0: This will come as small solace, but inflation doesn't play favorites. Too much money chasing too little of almost anything, and price levels are going to go up. And housing is not immune. There's a new report from Zillow showing the number of cities where a typical starter home, typical in air quotes there, the number of cities where that home is worth $1 million or more is at an all-time high of 242 cities, tripling since the before times. For the record, Zillow defines a starter home as being in the lowest third of home values in any given region. But one person's definition, here's Marketplace's Kristen Schwab.
1: Identifying what a starter home is these days is tricky because the definition is changing so much that Susan Wachter, a professor of real estate at Wharton, won't offer a definition.
2: So I think I'll pass on that one and we'll just let it be.
1: Entry-level homes are different depending on where someone lives. There's no unifying square footage. But Wachter says the price first-time buyers pay is outpacing the overall cost of housing.
2: It's an outcome of the general economic trends that explain why housing prices have gone up overall. Start with land prices.
1: And materials, labor, and appliances, they've all gotten more expensive. So builders are building bigger and

0: I think a lot of the judges thought like, oh, we're a part of immigration. We have a 3.2 million case backlog. Why would they fire any of us? They need us all, right? Well, we were wrong.
1: I'm Michael Barbaro. That's coming up on The Daily from The New York Times.
2: Live from NPR News in Culver City, California, I'm Dwayne Brown. Just days after agreeing to break the shipping bottleneck through the Strait of Hormuz that sent energy and gas prices soaring for months, the U.S. and Iran are at odds again over whether to allow U.N. inspections of nuclear sites. That disagreement came after Iran's president met with Pakistani mediators for continued talks in Switzerland. Here's reaction from Secretary of State Marco Rubio after landing in Abu Dhabi for more negotiations.
3: We know what they agreed to do, and now they'll either do it or they won't. And if they do, the process moves forward, and if they don't, the president will have some decisions to make.
2: Iran says they have yet to meet with international weapons inspectors and have no plans to do so. The White House wants to allow UN weapons inspectors in to monitor Iran's damaged nuclear sites. Well, the two biggest teachers unions are urging Democratic governors to reject the Trump administration's private school voucher program. NPR's Jonaki Mehta tells us at least 27 states are planning to opt in to the program.
4: The Trump administration is launching the first major federal program that'll give taxpayer dollars to parents to spend on private school tuition. Democrats have historically opposed private school vouchers, arguing they take money away from public schools. But at least four Democratic state leaders have said they plan to take part. That includes New York Governor Kathy Hochul and Colorado's Jared Polis. In an open letter to Democratic governors, leaders of the American Federation of Teachers and the National Education Association call the program a Trojan horse that's carrying private school vouchers even into states where voters have rejected them. The program is set to launch in January. Jonaki Mehta, NPR News.
2: Well, stocks fell hard on Wall Street as investors questioned the value of those high-flying AI stocks and whether they can deliver on the promise. 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
5: Live from KUNM in Albuquerque, I'm Mark Haslett. The New Mexico Department of Health today reported the presence of West Nile-infected mosquitoes in Bernalillo County. The state agency warned residents statewide to take precautions to avoid being bitten by mosquitoes. A joint monitoring program by Bernalillo County and the city of Albuquerque gathered the infected mosquitoes during routine surveillance near the Rio Grande. Thus far, no human cases of West Nile have been reported this year. Last year saw 52 cases and 11 deaths. The virus can be passed by mosquitoes to humans and other animals and poses a particular risk to people age 50 and older or those with health risks. While not everyone will have symptoms, they can include headache, fever, muscle and joint aches, as well as nausea and fatigue. Advice to minimize the risk of mosquito bites and West Nile virus include using an approved insect repellent outside, wearing long sleeves and pants at dusk and dawn, checking any containers with standing water and drain them, and keeping unscreened doors and windows closed. New Mexico public school students will be granted one free transfer for those wishing to change schools to participate in extracurricular programs. The Albuquerque Journal reports that beginning with the 2026-27 school year, students can transfer once without penalty and be immediately eligible at their new school. By a 67-60 majority vote, the member schools of the New Mexico Activities Association have voted yes on a major overhaul of the state's rules. The New Mexico Activities Association's commission voted 14-1 in favor of the change, and the New Mexico Activities Association Board of Directors voted similarly earlier this month with a couple of dissenting votes. That left it up to the schools to decide the matter in a referendum, and the closeness of the vote, a 7-vote margin, reflects the polarizing nature of this subject, which includes the possibility that current athletes at a school could be displaced by transfer athletes. There will be stringent penalties if the New Mexico Activities Association catches any school recruiting or exerting undue influence to lure a student from one school to another. There could be a huge financial penalty for the offending school, up to $5,000, and also loss of eligibility for the athlete in question. For homeschool and charter school students, regular statutes will continue to apply. Students at public schools who attempt a second transfer will be ineligible for varsity competition for a full calendar year, although there are some exceptions. A heat advisory remains in effect across much of central New Mexico, including the Albuquerque metro area. Tonight, skies expected to remain mostly clear to partly cloudy. In Albuquerque and the middle Rio Grande Valley, lows near 70. In northern New Mexico, lows in the 50s and 60s tonight.
6: From the New York Times, I'm Michael Barbaro. This is The Daily. Throughout his second term, President Trump has been blocked over and over by federal courts, except, that is, for a little-known court system that oversees immigration. Today, my colleague, Nicholas Nehemas, brings us the inside story of how the president has systematically pressured the judges in that system to carry out his agenda, and speaks with one of those judges about the fallout. It's Tuesday, June 23rd. Nick, welcome to the show.
7: Thanks for having me.
6: Nick, talk for a moment about why in this moment you decided to spend so much time reporting on the judges of the United States immigration court system.
7: Well, I think that when most Americans think about President Trump's immigration crackdown, they picture the images of federal agents being sent into U.S. cities to do mass raids and arrest as many immigrants as possible. And what we found is that while that was sucking up most of the attention, the administration was also engaged in a quieter, much more meticulous overhaul of a hugely consequential part of the immigration system, and that's the immigration court system. That's basically the process that decides an immigrant's fate and can order them removed from the country.
6: Or decide to keep them in the country.
7: Yes, right. And our reporting shows that the Trump administration's strategy, it's essentially turned the courts, and immigration judges in particular, into their number one tool for achieving mass deportations. So first off, it's really important to understand that immigration courts work completely differently than how we think about, say, criminal courts. If you cross the border illegally and you're detained, whether that's inside the country or at the border, you get a court date. And on that date, you have to show up to immigration court and make the case for why you should be allowed to stay in the country, why you qualify for some sort of legal protection like asylum.
6: Mm-hmm.
7: And you're not guaranteed a lawyer. So if you can't afford one, you're there on your own, arguing your own case. And who you're arguing against is the federal government, which acts as the prosecutor trying to deport you. And there's no jury. So the person overseeing the whole process, weighing all the evidence and making the final decision about whether someone should be deported or not, is the immigration judge.
6: Mm-hmm.
7: And what's so unique about this system is that the courts and the judges are not part of the judicial branch. They are part of the executive branch. So although they wear robes, they're called judges, ultimately, they are employees of the executive branch, and they report up to the attorney general and, by extension, up to the president. And that's just a function of how this system was initially created in the 80s. And what it also means is that immigration judges have a lot less freedom to make their decisions based just on the law.
6: Because
7: they ultimately have to follow the policy that's being put forward by the administration. So they have to obey immigration laws, yes, but the way they interpret those laws has to follow the administration's policies.
8: Right. You're saying there's a real tension there.
7: Totally. And so that can mean, depending on who's in power, they can interpret the immigration laws more strictly or more generously, more loosely. And previous presidents have exerted a lot of influence over this system. But still, no administration has done what President Trump is doing in imposing his will on the immigration courts. It's really been unprecedented. We talked to dozens of judges, immigration attorneys, administration officials, asylum seekers, reviewed data on millions of cases, and we found that the administration put really systematic pressure on judges to deport more people and do it faster. They have really tried to turn this court into a deportation assembly line. And judges right now are granting asylum in fewer than 10% of cases, which is the lowest it's ever been for the 20 years we could examine data for. And this has completely upended the way judges operate in their courtrooms. Now, unfortunately, the judges can't talk to us on the record because they're employees of the Justice Department. But we did find one judge who, because of her unique situation, was able to speak with us on the record and put her experiences out there. Hi, Holly.
9: Hi.
7: Nice to see you again.
9: Hi, good to see you too.
7: She is Judge Holly DeAndre, and she hears cases at an immigration court in Texas. She is also the president of the National Association of Immigration Judges, which is a labor union that represents these judges. And she was able to speak to us in that capacity.
9: And I'm speaking today in that capacity only. Nothing that I
8: So tell me about this judge and the story that she tells you.
7: So first, she becomes a federal prosecutor on the southwest border and really sees the ugly side of immigration.
9: I investigated smuggling organizations. I prosecuted people for being here illegally.
7: And she is working on the border during the Obama years when thousands of unaccompanied children were showing up and turning themselves over to Border Patrol.
9: And I remember walking into the Border Patrol station one day and seeing Border Patrol sitting there with baby bottles and watching Disney movies with the kids.
7: And she's seeing people both exploit the system and be exploited by it. So basically, she decides that prosecuting cases isn't enough, that she wants to be the one who makes the final decision about who gets to stay and who has to leave the United States.
9: You literally listen to the stories of people from all over the world to determine who will be our neighbors and who is going to be your coworker and who is not going to be able to come to the United States and who is here to harm the United States. You know, it's both there as a national security issue and also something that defines who we are as Americans.
7: And I think and she gets that chance in Trump's first term when his Justice Department sees the work she's done prosecuting cases on the border and appoints her to be an immigration judge.
8: And what does she find once she is now inside the system?
7: So she finds a system that's facing just an extraordinary backlog of cases. At that time, there was a huge number of migrants crossing the border and claiming asylum, so many that it really made it difficult for judges to keep up.
9: So like for asylum, you have to show that somebody has been persecuted.
7: And on top of that, these cases are not cut and dry. To qualify for asylum under U.S. immigration law, you have to meet a very specific set of criteria.
9: Maybe like proof of genocide going on in another country or proof of a country being war-torn.
7: And then, like, and while some of the people coming before these judges meet that criteria, most do not. Many people are coming for economic opportunity, but they're claiming asylum because that's pretty much their best shot at getting to stay in the U.S.
8: Right.
7: So the process of hearing all those claims takes a really long time.
9: Some judges in the United States have dockets on upwards of 12,000 cases per judge. So that's an astronomical amount of cases. If you've got,
7: and the administration did take a series of drastic steps to stop illegal immigration. You had family separation, travel bans. But when it came to the immigration courts, they actually really didn't change all that much about how they were operating.
9: Detained. There was a focus, I think, on criminal immigrants coming into the country.
7: There were some shifts, but they were kind of standard for a Republican administration, you know, being more critical about who should get asylum. And for Judge DeAndre, that made a lot of sense to her. She described herself to me as having a conservative judicial philosophy.
9: Prior to Donald Trump, the entire immigration system was a lower priority. And when he came into office, it actually became one of the top priorities for the nation. And that may have been necessary at the time.
7: But then Trump leaves office, Biden comes in, and things totally change.
9: Like, this is a whipsaw by politics in the immigration courts every 4 years based on the politics of whichever executive is in office at the time.
7: The emphasis was much more on interpreting the law to grant asylum to people who were asking for it.
9: Broadly, the message was to be more lenient, but you're still bound by the law. But I can say that under the prior administration, there was more pressure on the judges to be more lenient and to grant more as opposed to deny the cases as often.
7: And we ran a data analysis of all asylum claims during this time. And what we found is that asylum was being granted at a much higher rate during Biden than it had been during Trump 1. Under Trump 1, maybe 1 in 3 people were getting asylum. Under Biden, that crept up to more like 1 in 2.
8: So, Nick, when President Trump wins back the presidency, I have to imagine for this judge, it's whipsaw time all over again, but now it's headed back in the other direction, away from leniency.
7: Exactly. She expected the typical back and forth.
9: I think that everybody just assumed we would probably go back to Trump 1, and a lot of judges actually
7: but
9: kind of adjusted. But
7: very quickly,
9: there was no real,
7: she found that that was not the case. And the moment that became clear to her was when judges all around her started being fired.
9: So I think a lot of the judges thought, like, oh, we're a part of immigration. We have a 3.2 million case backlog. Why would they fire any of us? They need us all, right? Well, we were wrong.
8: We'll be right back.
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6: I'm Michael Barbaro. This is The Daily. My colleague, Nicholas Nehemas, brings us the inside story of how the president has systematically pressured the judges in that immigration system to carry out his agenda, and speaks with one of those judges about the fallout.
8: So, Nick, tell us about these firings and about how Judge DeAndre experiences them.
7: The firing started with the people at the top of the courts.
9: Well, the first firings were of the higher-ups. And I think most of the people at that time were kind of like, well, it's the director and the chief judge. Like that's kind of your highest people in the organization. It's not really unusual for a president to come in.
7: But then a rank-and-file judge got fired. And then more rank-and-file judges got fired.
9: The first mass firing, I think everyone was like, what just happened?
7: And more rank-and-file judges got fired.
9: Just, like, shock. You know, like...
7: And that suddenly started to seem like a five-alarm fire.
9: And then after that, it was like every couple weeks we were getting mass firings of judges, 6, 7, 8, 9, 10 judges at a time. And a lot of those judges were like walked off the bench in the middle of the day. So they were locked out of the computer systems, so they couldn't get
7: some of these judges told us that they were fired while they were making decisions from the bench and had to tell the lawyers and the respondents that they couldn't finish a case because they had been told they were no longer an immigration judge.
8: Wow.
9: And I think the total number now, I think we're at 115 total judges.
7: So in total, about 15% of judges have been fired by this administration. And that's not even counting the ones who quit or retired because they saw the writing on the wall.
8: Well, what did you find out and what did the judge come to understand about why the administration was firing all these rank and file judges? Because it would seem at odds with the larger goal of the Trump administration to get more migrants deported in the system.
7: The administration never explained why it was firing these judges, but the top official in the immigration court sends out a memo telling judges essentially that it's come to the administration's attention that some of them are tolerating bias, quote, in favor of an alien and against the government. And judges clearly take that as a sign that they could be disciplined if they rule against the government.
9: I think that the judges are fearful for their jobs. You know, so now instead of, you know, looking at the policy and just looking at the law, they're weighing things very, very carefully.
7: Suddenly, it felt like she and her colleagues had targets on their back.
9: There's like every single day, there is kind of this like looming, you could be fired at any time, hanging over the judges.
7: And our data analysis found that the firings followed a pattern. Many of these judges had been appointed by Democrats. Mm. Many had previously worked as immigration attorneys representing immigrants in immigration court. Many had higher rates of granting asylum than judges who kept their jobs.
8: Well, Nick, I want to linger on that for just a moment because your own data suggests that judges were granting asylum at a higher rate under Biden. So isn't it well within the Trump administration's right to correct for that?
7: Well, yeah, and that's exactly what the Trump administration says. And to Judge DeAndre, these firings represent a new level of pressure being put on immigration judges that she's just never seen before.
9: That's no longer soft pressure. That's a much stronger pressure on each of the judges because their livelihood is at risk based on how they decide the case that's sitting in front of them.
7: These judges already work very quickly, but the pressure to move even faster grows and grows and grows.
9: Because if you have a really complex asylum case that's going to take a full 4 hours, you know, and then you have another asylum case stacked right after that that's going to take another 4 hours, that's your entire day, and that's two cases.
7: So the administration starts to set caseloads that Judge DeAndre says are unrealistic. And what my colleagues have found in some of their follow-up reporting is that the administration is actually sometimes putting as many as 100 hearings on a judge's calendar per day.
8: Which is not practical.
7: Yeah. And the idea is basically that you flood the zone and a judge has to move so quickly that they're ordering deportations, perhaps because the immigrant hasn't been given a heads up on the fact that the hearing is happening and they don't show up, or that they don't have a lawyer and can't properly defend themselves. And so this new practice raises all sorts of questions about due process and whether the administration is moving to circumvent it. And the administration starts hiring dozens and dozens of new judges.
9: Well, a lot of the new judges have not had an immigration law background in particular.
7: And for a lot of these judges, they don't have a ton of experience with immigration law, which lawyers say is a really complicated area of practice.
9: They put out an ad, and actually We thought it was a joke at first. I actually sent it.
7: In hiring for these roles, the administration actually put out an ad specifically saying they were looking to hire, quote, deportation judges. And for Judge DeAndre, that new definition of the job and the lack of experience of these new judges are a problem because it could lead to bad rulings and worse outcomes. And the Trump administration is locking up so many people in detention centers, people who in previous administrations would have been free to wait their cases out on the outside. People are just giving up.
8: They're deporting themselves.
7: They're deporting themselves. And the Trump administration will say that everything they're doing is absolutely legally within their power to do, and they're happy with the results. Now, a few judges have sued over being fired, but even if they were to win, that's not going to derail the larger project that Trump is pushing through the immigration courts. And in fact, these changes have led to a reduction in the enormous backlog of cases. And when our story came out, the White House actually put out a press release touting it as evidence of how much its policies are working.
8: Mm-hmm. They're proud of it.
7: Exactly. But to Judge DeAndre, who very much thinks the system needs fixing, this is just not the right way to do it. You know, there's no other legal system in the United States that operates like this, where judges, on the one hand, are having to make, you know, really life and death decisions for people about who gets to stay in the country, about who might be a danger to others in the country, while facing down this political pressure from above. And to Judge DeAndre, this is not why she became an immigration judge. She became an immigration judge to keep the country safe and to give people who deserve it the chance to become an American. And right now, she doesn't see that kind of impartial justice being carried out.
8: Well, Nick, thank you so much. We appreciate it.
7: You're welcome.
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0: Start date, June 23rd. About 10,000 light-years from Earth, a dead star is devouring its living companion. The process creates a disk of gas that's heated to millions of degrees, so it shines brightly. Some of the gas is fired back into space at almost the speed of light, adding to the fireworks. The system is so powerful that it's classified as a microquasar, a smaller version of some of the brightest objects in the universe. GRO J1655-40 consists of a black hole about 6 or 7 times the mass of the Sun, plus a close companion star more than twice the Sun's mass. The black hole probably began as a star about 25 times the Sun's mass. It evolved quickly, with its core collapsing to form the black hole. Its outer layers were blasted into space. Some of that material fell on the companion. Today, the black hole is pulling some of that gas away from the companion. The same thing happens in the cores of many remote galaxies. Supermassive black holes create monster disks as they pull in gas, dust, and stars. Such a disk can shine billions of times brighter than the Sun, forming a quasar. GRO J1655-40 is a smaller version of that. The system is in Scorpius, which crawls across the south on summer evenings. The microquasar is near where the scorpion's body curves to form its tail. Today's program was made possible by Mercer Caverns in Calaveras County in California's historic gold country. More information at mercercaverns.net. I'm Billy Henry.
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3: 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Live from Studio A, I'm Andre Lacerda, your host, and I've got a treat for you today. Tom Andes is here with band, and after we are treated with a couple of intro songs here, we'll be talking. So without further ado, Tom Andes, take it away.

0: All right. We are coming to you live from Studio A. Andre, thank you so much for having us. I'm going to take a minute. That last song was called Old Man Bar, and maybe I'll say a little bit about that. I had a closet in the back of the house where I would sit and write in the latter days of the pandemic. So I could sit back there and write without waking and sing late at night without waking my wife up. And so I wrote this. I was pondering the existential conundrum. If you end up sort of in your 70s and 80s, hanging out in a bar with sawdust on the floor, pumping quarters into the jukebox, putting Merle Haggard on, is that a best case or a worst case outcome for a life? And that was the Zen Koan, or the conundrum that prompted that song. So I'll take a minute and introduce the band here. I'm going to go ahead and start with the harmony vocalist, Carson Berry. And Carson, if you want to introduce yourself, maybe tell us a little bit about you. And you are a wonderful singer, songwriter, and musician also. So I would love you to kind of tell us about what you do.
1: Thanks, Tom. My name's Carson Berry. I travel around a lot, but keep coming back to Madrid, New Mexico. So I play a lot around there with my trio. We're called the Carson Berry Trio, and hop in sometimes with Tom and with a lot of other bands around the area.
0: Awesome. Thank you. And what's the name of your EP?
1: Oh, I do have an EP out. It's called Always Will. It's on all the streaming platforms. Carson Berry, Berry with an A.
0: Awesome. All right. Thank you so much. Directly across from me in the Wilco t-shirt is Jeff Wilson, the bass player. Jeff, you want to introduce yourself?
2: Hello, Jeff Wilson. Yeah, bass player with Tom and a couple other bands around here. Play with Matthew quite a bit. Very happy to be here doing this album. It's a great one.
0: Yeah, I'm really happy. Thank you for coming in and doing it. Over here on the, I got to make sure I get all your instruments, man. When I was writing the liner notes, I was like, wait a minute, if I left something out here, did I get the tenor?

0: the tenor banjo on there. Today you've got 12-string baritone guitar, 12-string guitar just tuned down.
1: It's just tuned down for okay. the listeners at home.
0: Okay, all right. Thank you. If y'all are taking notes, that's the 12-string guitar is tuned down. There's also a baritone guitar back there. Is that correct?
1: Yes, this is true.
0: And pedal steel, the amazing, absolutely amazing musician. I'm so happy to be here playing with you. Alex McMahon, would you like to introduce yourself and tell us about you, what you do?
1: Yeah. I am Alex McMahon. Tom tells the truth. I'm really grateful to be here. I'm from Albuquerque. Tom, you made an amazing record, and I'm really proud to be a part of it.
0: Thanks, man. And then back here, not just on drums, but also the person who co-produced the record and put these musicians together and kind of made the, you know, the puppet master, shall we say? Matthew Tobias, back here on drums. Would you like to say a few words?
2: Thanks, Tom. It is a pleasure to be here. Love playing your music. Fantastic to have you, Carson, joining us. The vocals finally sound amazing.
0: They promised me they were going to auto-tune me for this, just to be clear. Well,
2: but just in case, they sound amazing.
0: All right. So this next song is, I'll shout out one of my friends who's a friend from Lafayette, Louisiana, who's a wonderful country singer-songwriter named Emily Newstrom. And it's called These Same Three Chords.

0: here was called Those Same Three Chords, right?
1: These, technically. These. If you want to be technical, I actually had to recopyright it because I messed that up when I registered it with BMI.
0: I was just trying to trick you. Tom Andes.
1: You can call it whatever you want to call it, man. You can call it whatever you want.
0: Tom Andes is here. Welcome back.
1: And thank you. Thank you so much for having me.
0: I appreciate you. You're here with Carson Berry. Hello, Carson.
2: What? Hello.
0: Oh. It's not time to take a nap. That's okay. You can speak with me and not look at me. That's quite all right. Carson, welcome. Matthew on drums.
3: Hello.
0: What's happening? Drumming.
3: Gosh, I don't know. Yeah.
0: Some drums. Welcome back. You've been here before, yeah?
3: Quite a few times, yeah. It's a pleasure to be here.
0: So welcome back. Jeff Wilson, bass.
4: Yes.
0: What's happening?
4: Not much since, 3 days ago we were here?
0: Okay. So,
4: yeah.
0: Welcome back.
4: Good to be back.
0: Good to be. Alex McMahon.
5: Hello.
0: What are you playing there, sir?
5: Oh, there's a pedal steel guitar and then a couple other guitars.
0: Spoons and a few other things.
5: Yeah, there's some trade secrets that I've been entrusted to maintain.
0: And so there's nothing I can do to extract it from you. I got that. Everybody, welcome to K1M's Studio A. It's a pleasure to have you. Tom, we're here because you have a new album out.
4: I do. Yes, sir.
0: Wonderful Days.
4: Yes.
0: That's wonderful to hear. And there's a release party coming up.
4: Yes,
0: and
4: sir.
0: On the 23rd of June.
4: On the 25th. 25th of June.
0: 25th of June. You tricked me because you told me the 23rd.
4: I probably gave you all the wrong information.
0: Yeah.
4: I think.
0: Is your name really Tom?
4: No.
0: That's another thing.
1: Shh, don't tell anybody.
3: Not to be trusted.
5: I thought it was Tim.
4: I thought I gave explicit instructions that nobody else in the band was supposed to talk. I'm just totally kidding. obviously.
0: That's really cool.
4: Actually, if they could all do my talking for me, they'd probably
3: give
4: me.
3: It's not those same three chords. What?
0: The rule here, okay, my name is that you have to keep your answers under 20 minutes.
4: I'm a talker. It's the 25th of June.
0: Very good.
4: Doors at 7:30. No tickets required at the wonderful Long Hair Records.
0: Yeah.
4: Right here in Albuquerque.
0: Great. More information, longhairrecords.com. So these same three chords, and we opened with Old Man Bar.
4: Old Man Bar. Yes, that's the name of that.
0: Your compositions?
4: Yes, both my compositions.
0: Very nice.
4: I am. I had a little bit of a co-write. I had a friend, Bo Bishop, who played drums with me for a long time, and we used to kind of workshop my songs in his living room when I lived in New Orleans. And he, a couple of the changes in Old Man Bar, he's actually the co-writer on that. He, some of the cool little, that little minor chord that we sneak in there, that was his idea.
0: Mm-hmm. Yeah, I remember a couple of years ago you were here, and we did talk about New Orleans.
4: Yes.
0: And if I remember well, have you been back since then?
4: Yeah, I've made it back like two or three times.
0: Very
4: a
0: good, because you promised me something from there, and it had to do something.
4: I have a bag of beignets for you at the house from Cafe Du Monde, but they're a little. Are they from there?
0: I don't know. I want something gumbo. So, if you were to describe here? I don't want to describe it for you. If you were to put against the wall and say, "Describe the style, describe the sound, describe what you do," what would you say if you really had to?
4: People ask, this is going to be not a short answer, I guess, but I actually always quote the late, great Todd Snyder, who's one of my favorite songwriters, used to say that he played Americana music, which is what you called unsuccessful country music. So I like to tell people that when they ask me what I play, I'm like, I play Americana, which is unsuccessful country music. But that's probably a little self-defeating to tell people.
0: If you want to qualify successful.
4: Successful. What does that mean?
0: Follow it by a genre. You might
4: Yeah.
0: So.
4: I feel like it's traditional, like my favorite stuff is where that sort of like the blues and country kind of cross pollinate. Like if you go back far enough, that's like there's lots of other great moments in like American music from like outlaw country, like put so much blues like back in like country music. So I usually describe what I do as Americana or just kind of traditional singer-songwriter because I tend to kind of bounce. Like I write stuff, but it's like one song will be more kind of trad country. One song will be more kind of like traditional blues. And then some stuff kind of, I feel like that last song is, what would you even call that last song for a genre? Y'all? Indie?
0: Yeah. I'm not trying to actually put it into a genre. I just wanted to sort of hear that.
4: No, I don't have a great answer, but I like thinking about that. Matthew,
3: can I jump in?
4: Please do, yes.
0: And this is Matthew, by the way.
4: Please save me from talking.
3: No, you're good. One thing I value kind of above everything else from artists is authenticity and honesty. And so I feel like when you hear Tom play his songs, there is no doubt that he means them and that he is not faking anything to convey them, to have written them and to convey them. And so I would call them Tom.
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7: 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There are more than 8,000 of you. 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Thank you for your support.
0: There you go.
3: And then also, we were playing in Silver City a couple weeks ago. And as I am prone to do when I'm setting up drums and somebody will come up and say, what kind of music do you guys play? Mm-hmm. I just said, awesome. And this is one of the rare cases where I think it actually applied. So
4: yeah. The genre.
3: I would say, yes. Awesome. Tom writes, awesome.
0: Thanks. Yeah. Thanks,
3: I mean, kind of indie awesome, sure. But awesome. And not very successful, but awesome.
4: Unsuccessful awesome. That's the genre. Unsuccessful.
0: Okay. I'll stop you right there because it's about to plummet. So essentially, you all met within this music universe,
8: yes.
0: Locally,
8: yes.
0: Through gigs, through supporting your comrades here. Beautiful. The transplants are just as important because you not only did you choose, but you also value and you operate in this element of making original music, honoring the place where you live, and we definitely appreciate that.
4: Yeah. And I will say, I moved here from New Orleans about 3 years ago. The music community here is really, really wonderful. It's really, really special. It has been so, so good to me. I met all these people. I met a lot of people whose bands I gig with or who have like gigged with me and my band. And it's just been such a wonderful place for that. I want to say that.
0: Very cool. I appreciate that. And of course, I am very grateful you're here today, and it's nice to spend time with you and see you do, watch you do your thing live and with such originality and such grace. I appreciate that. Where are we going next here?
4: All right. So this next song, I like to say this next song is a song about how heavy metal ruined my life by poisoning my gender expectations. I thought I scribble lines in like notebooks and like walk away from them. And I had written, and I couldn't, when I first was writing the song, I kept thinking about I kept singing the lyrics to like a Led Zeppelin song, to Black Dog. And I was like, but then I was like, it's like funny how like when I was in like seventh and eighth grade, I listened to like all these Zeppelin songs about like horrible women who'd like done Robert Plant wrong, as if I knew anything, you know, like he was talking about, you know. So that's just kind of the genesis of this tune. So
0: you are listening to KUNM Radio live from Studio A, and this is part of Studio 505. I'm Andre Lacerda with Tom Andes and friends.
4: All right, this, Tom. Yes, sir. This song is called Black Dog Redo.

0: All right. This next tune is called Mean Old Man Blues. I shouldn't say this on the radio, but I wrote this song about our old neighbor. But he was never going to come to a gig because he lived in New Orleans, and now I think he moved somewhere else. And I don't think he's going to come to a gig in Albuquerque. And I think he's probably not listening to KUNM. But you know what? It's his loss. I don't
1: think he even... about where? What neighbor?
0: What neighbor?
1: But now you've given it away.
0: Yeah, that's true. That's true. I think it's one of those things where if he were to hear the song, he wouldn't even know it was about him. And as I like to tell, I actually like to tell my wife this a lot. A lot of my songs are about, they're about the man I fear becoming as much as anything else, which is where like the juice is, you know? So that we could, this song really is, it's all about me in the end. All right, y'all ready? All right. Cool. All right. Here we go.

0: 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It's KUNM Radio. 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And I'm Andy Lacerda, your host, here with mean old man Tom Mendes and Alex McMahon on Steel Electric. What do you call that?
1: I think they just changed it, and today it's all called Steel Electric.
0: Okay, that's what it is. Well, I was right.
1: It's an umbrella term, and from this point on, everybody's going to be on the same page.
0: Thank you, Professor. Also, Jeff Wilson on bass.
2: Hello.
0: Hello. Matthew Tobias on drums.
3: Good evening.
0: Good evening, sir. And Carson Barry on back vocals. You're also a songwriter, right?
4: I am.
0: And mean old man Tom Mendes on guitar and lead vocals here.
5: Such a good descriptor, by the way.
0: Thank you.
2: Thank you. Yeah, no, no.
0: I'm a little traumatized with old man bar, mean old man. I'm just waiting for the next thing here. You're just trying to tell us something. I'd like to ask each of you something that is, I think the answers can be very simple to most musicians, but dig in a minute and give me a short answer on how did you settle into this instrument? Because as you are growing up and you like music, what called you?
2: Jeff, I played bass, and I never played bass until I moved to New Mexico.
0: So hold on, Jeff, and I was looking at Matthew, yeah. But I was just looking in that direction over here.
2: That's
0: so.
2: Okay.
0: All right, Matthew, go. Just kidding. Go ahead. All right, man. This is the radio. We can do whatever we want.
2: Yeah, I just play bass because I kept getting gigs to do it. It just keeps me busy.
0: Okay, yeah. It could have been the guitar. Or...
2: I played guitar all my life.
0: Okay.
2: And I never played out much doing that. It was just practices in bedrooms.
0: So the bass found you, in a sense.
2: Yeah.
0: How's it treating you?
2: It's kind of great. I kind of love it.
0: Yeah.
2: Yeah. It's a really nice, it's especially when you have a really good drummer, or Matthew is good. It feels great when everything is
0: that is
2: when you're playing with good people, it feels really good to play bass.
0: Yeah. Okay, Alex, what do you think?
1: I agree with what Jeff just said. And about I started playing guitar when I was
0: he's
1: really
0: trying
1: young.
0: To say I didn't hear anything, but I agree.
1: Yeah, no, mostly Jeff and I communicate telepathically, so that translates as well as our card tricks over the airwaves. But I started playing guitar when I was really young, and I've never stopped, and I just keep bringing on other instruments that I either like the sound of or that I don't want to outsource. I want to learn how to play it so I can record it myself.
0: So I've
1: the pedal steel, that's been like a big kind of magnet. It's a very collaborative instrument. Not a lot of people play it. So
0: versatile.
1: I think it gets pigeonholed a lot as just doing like a country thing. And there's a lot of other styles of music that, yeah, pedal steel works really well. And then I love playing baritone guitar just because it just sounds cool. It's kind of a spaghetti Western kind of thing. So
0: gotcha, yeah. Gotcha. Really a taste kind of thing. Matthew.
5: Jeff and I do not communicate telepathically, but I'm just going to read the cards that he is holding up for me right now. I grew up in a house. My mom was the principal cellist in the Dallas Symphony. My dad was a drummer before Vietnam hit. He played professionally before Vietnam. On my fourth birthday, he took me down to the basement and ripped the blanket off of his drum set. And it was downhill from there. Yeah.
0: Good.
5: So, I mean, initially it was a thing to do with my dad. It was golf and drums. I didn't make it on the PGA tour, much to my chagrin.
0: Wonderful, wonderful. Carson, your instrument here, your beautiful voice, have you always had this sense as a kid that singing is what you loved to do? Or did it come a little later and you saw, well, there's a profession here, this is even something you learn. Is it more technical or is it totally childhood-like passion thing for your voice?
4: Similar to Jeff, I started on guitar. And that's still kind of my main instrument. And I was too shy to sing most of my childhood. Mm-hmm. But eventually I started doing it because I just loved the music. Yeah. And I think from there, sometime in middle school, I just kept singing. And it's a cool way to be a part of different projects and kind of highlight beautiful melodies and what I love about songs. So it's let me be a part of a lot of cool things. Mm-hmm. But yeah, guitar first and then singing found me a little later, I'd say.
0: Yeah. Tom.
6: Yes, sir.
0: So songwriting.
6: Yes, sir.
0: Did you grow up with this sort of this creative thing in you, this itch about writing things or storytelling? I mean, that part of, because this is obviously a form of storytelling, and then you're doing it, you know, with music. How old is this storytelling thing in you?
3: I think since I was a kid, like I always mm-hmm. loved to read when I was a kid. Yeah. And I also write fiction, like I write short stories, and I published a detective novel last year in a small press in New Orleans. So that's like my other, I have like two like non-remunerative career paths, basically music and writing. And, it's weird. I used to try to keep them more separate because I felt like I had to choose one. And then I think I finally was just like, well, I love both these things and they both bring me like a lot of joy. And also like, why, like, I think that. And then I think when I was a kid, like I play guitar. I didn't like Carson. I didn't, when I was a teenager, I hated singing. Like I remember studying music and we did like the kind of breath work and you were supposed to sing intervals. And I felt like so self-conscious, like I couldn't deal with doing that. I think when I first started playing guitar because my brother wanted guitar lessons and I wanted drum lessons, but we got like a group discount for doing them together. Mm-hmm. And I had gotten my way last time. So he got his way that time. And now we're both still play guitar, which is kind of cool. But, yeah, so like I think that I just wanted to shred. Like I wanted to be like a heavy metal guitar player, and then I wanted to be like a grunge guitar player. And I don't know. Yeah, I think that I've always done it, and I've always, you know, done one or the other, written something, and I think songs have been like there've been years where I haven't really gigged a lot, but I've always written like I'll sit in my room and write songs.
0: Yeah, this writing aspect, I think it's apparent that sort of drives this passion, right?
3: Yeah.
0: This storytelling, that's pretty cool. And it shows, and mixed with the originality, with the good fun this group has together, I think that vibe is super supportive for doing something original.
3: And music is so collaborative. And like, I think one of the things I've started to like tap into, or like just in the last few years, is to realize there's like a real great like yin and yang in that. Time kind of slows down and you're just sort of feeling in that place, you know?
0: Yeah. It's a pretty nuanced perspective, I think, that can show up in other areas of life. I'll give you an example. I think cooking is like that.
3: Yes.
0: You may like to try different flavors and try different things until somehow you become in your own world, a master chef yourself, mm-hmm. finessing some, not dishes, recipes, but flavors, mm-hmm. right? You kind of settle on that. And then the biggest part of that is sharing with friends.

0: 1963.
1: Speaking of good food and good music, when I first came to New Orleans is the next track you have for
2: us. That was a beautiful segue. Did you like no wonder you're in charge of this thing.
1: I'm glad it worked. I set you up big time.
2: All right.
1: We have Tom Andes on guitar and lead vocals, Alex McMahon, steel electric guitar, Jeff Wilson bass, Matthew Tobias on drums, Carson Barry on back vocals. And you're listening to KUNM Radio from Albuquerque, Santa Fe. We're always playing human curated music. And here we are with one or two, maybe three more songs here by Tom Andes. Take it away, man.
2: All right. We're going to do this one. Maybe I'll say something about this, writing this one after it. I'll just start playing it. All right.

All right, my name's Tom Andes. We are live in Studio A on KUNM Radio. I'm so happy to be here with these folks doing this. Matthew Tobias, Alex McMahon, Jeff Wilson, Carson Berry. I have an amazing band. I'm so happy that you guys are all here in here with me. This next song is called Politickin'.

0: KMNM Radio from Albuquerque, Santa Fe. What a treat. What a treat, Tom. Thanks so much, man.
1: That's just a treat to be here. Seriously, thank
0: you. It is a treat.
1: So much for having me.
0: It is a treat to look, not only to see you do your thing, but look at these pleasant faces, and you guys are so nice to talk to, and you're so talented, and, you know, yada, yada, yada. In any case, I'm supposed to say that. Just kidding. Yeah, this is the radio, so nodding your head doesn't do it.
2: I concur. Yeah, I mean, if I'm not playing music, I'm thinking about music. I don't listen to a ton of music when I'm not working on it, just because my brain is always full of notes.
0: Interesting, yeah.
2: And songs. However, I am always adjacent and so willing to hop in and converse or read. And if I'm sitting on my couch reading, it's probably in a biography about a musician I love or, you know, whatever. I think my joints will dictate how long I do this for a living.
0: Sure. So as a drummer, are you even if you don't notice, are you hearing beats and rhythms everywhere?
2: My headboard backed up against the laundry room in the first house that I remember living in.
0: Okay.
2: And so I remember shunk, shunk, shunk, shunk. Like I literally remember the washer and dryer and the cadence. And when I was awake and couldn't sleep and mom was doing laundry or dad was doing laundry, because it was all good.
0: Okay.
2: I was interacting with the washer and dryer. And
0: that's exactly what I'm asking. Now, he needed to punch me a couple of times to give me that answer, but that's where I'm getting at. Those natural things that are just there, you may not notice until you stop and you look in hindsight, right? Mm-hmm. The other question is this. To each of you, we'll start here, Jeff. Mm-hmm. One thing that you love, love, love to do besides playing music or the natural things of life, like sleep, good food, and whatever. One thing that... whether it's a hobby or a tick, whatever it is.
3: If you ask my wife, she would say there's 900 of those.
0: Give me one.
3: I've got so many. everything I do in my spare time is with my hands, creative stuff. So I build furniture. I like to build instruments. I like to do something with my hands. So it would be painting, drawing, carpentry, furniture making, something.
0: Wonderful.
3: Where I'm not sitting down at a desk.
0: Yeah. Alex?
4: Music ends up kind of taking a big part of my life. So it's nice to have something non-musical to be invested in. I've always been a big proponent of the flea market. I love to just kind of aimlessly wander. It's usually to get instruments or weird microphones or sound devices.
0: Yeah.
4: But just the aimlessness and just seeing.
0: It's chill, right?
4: A bunch of stuff. I love it. That's been such a constant. Yeah.
0: Matthew?
2: One word, golf.
0: Golf.
2: And I love the effort. I feel like I need to say it because I'm a white male of a certain age. It is a fantastic endeavor.
0: Yeah. Wow. All right. Carson.
5: I love being outside in any way. I've kind of built my life around working outside, living outside.
0: Do you like hiking?
5: So I like hiking.
0: Okay.
5: Just hanging out by the river.
0: Oh, nice.
5: Playing music outside.
0: Have you been to Las Conchas?
5: I've not, but I have heard
3: that's
5: of
3: the
5: it.
3: Best.
5: I think I tried to go and then there was a lot of lightning.
0: Yeah, shout out to Las Conchas. Yeah. I know no one lives there, but it's a wonderful place to take a walk. It's magical. Tom.
1: Can I say writing? Does that count? Like writing fiction?
0: Of course.
1: Writing.
0: You can say whatever you'd like. Well, not everything. This is a family show, Tom.
1: I also like I also like walking and I like walking. I like going to the UNM golf course and walking around it.
2: Doesn't do the art justice to bring an exhausted perspective to it.
0: For sure.
2: And an exhausted self to it.
0: For sure.
2: So whatever you can do to refill so that you come back to the art ready to give as much as you can give, it deserves that.
0: Very good. So
1: I like the word spaciousness.
0: Spaciousness. Yeah.
1: Like it creates like a sense of spaciousness in one's life. And I feel like that's really important.
0: Very cool. Well, looking forward to the release party on the 25th.
1: So.
0: Long Hair Records. Longhairrecords.com is where you can go for more information on that. The album is called Wonderful Days. Are some of these pieces we heard tonight in the album, all of them?
1: These are all from the record. Everything we played tonight is from the record. And the last one we're going to play is also from the record. We're going to do...
0: What a treat, man.
1: Yeah. My plan for the show is we're going to do the whole record kind of front to back. We're probably going to do like a couple of my older songs, but it's just going to be us doing the songs from the record.
0: Wow. We're very excited. Tom Andes, guitar, lead vocals, Alex McMahon, steel electric guitars, Jeff Wilson, bass, Matthew Tobias, drums, Carson Barry back vocals. What are you giving us next and last here as we...
1: All right, we're going to go out in this next song. The song is called Walk to the River. This is about, well, it's about, technically speaking, I guess you could say this song is about walking to the Mississippi River and back, but you know what? We could say this song is also about walking to the Rio Grande and back, or whatever river you want to walk to and back. That's what this song is about. All right. Y'all ready?

0: Tom Anders, thank you so much.
1: Thank you. Seriously, thank you so much for having us. This is awesome.
0: Very cool. Very cool. Thank you so much, everybody.
1: Thank you.
2: Yeah, thank you again.
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I'm Manda Lacerda, your host. Thanks for joining us for that fun, super fun conversation with Tom Andes, Alex McMahon, Jeff Wilson, Matthew Tobias, and Carson Barry. Very cool. Thanks to you guys. Thanks for doing this. And thanks also to a giant thanks, actually, to Roman Garcia that engineered the session for us. Very cool. I'm excited to spend the evening with you. It is Studio 505. This next hour, that next segment, consider this sort of a mixtape from my co-curators of the hour, Tom Andes and friends. They essentially created the playlist and talked to me about their favorite things as we speak. I asked them to come up on the spot with some things that are interesting for them, that they like to listen to, that they would recommend to a good friend. They came up with a fantastic list, and I'll let them each introduce their own sort of segment of the hour. After all, those are my co-curators and somewhat co-hosts for the hour. Tom Andes, Alex McMahon, Jeff Wilson, Matthew Tobias, and Carson Barry. We're going to start in just a minute with the artist curated hour on this hour two of Studio 505 on member supported KUNM Radio. The next voice you hear will be Carson Barry. She did back vocals on the session you just heard, and she'll tell us about some of her favorite things, some of her favorite music. I'm sure there's a lot more, but we have picked a few, and Carson has picked a few, and she'll tell us about it, and we'll take a listen. Together, this is KUNM Radio from Albuquerque, Santa Fe. I'm Amanda Lacerda, and you're listening to Studio 505.

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1: My favorite album of the last couple of years is The Past Is Still Alive by Hooray for the Riff Raff. They're a great songwriter. Like, every one of their albums feels like a different genre. This one blends them all in a really unique way. Also, New Orleans influenced artist. Favorite Time songwriter is probably Adrienne Linker. Her band is Big Thief, but her solo stuff is probably my favorite. It's really beautiful. And then a local song that I really love is by my friend Georgie, whose band is Lambie. They're in Santa Fe. Her song, The Man with a Month to Live, just sounds like New Mexico to me. Like, if I'm missing New Mexico, it's a song I listen to.

0: KUNM Radio and Studio 505. Those were suggestions by Carson Berry. She was doing back vocals on the session that we aired on Hour One, along with Tom Andes and other friends. And you just heard going backwards, we just heard Alibi by Hooray for the Riff Raff. Before it, The Man with a Month to Live by Lambie, New Mexico, right? And Sadness as a Gift by Adrian Lenker. I also asked the other members. I asked Alex McMahon for some suggestions and put him on the spot. And here's what Alex said.
1: This is Alex McMahon. And my first pick would be listening to all of John Fahey's The Transfiguration of Blind Joe Deaf as one continuous track, because I feel like it can exist in any climate, any place in the world, and it is an incredibly visceral, deeply emotional listen. And it's creaky, and it kind of sounds like it could fall apart at any moment, but it feels really real. That's my other pick. One of my favorite songwriters is Simon Joyner, who's originally from Omaha, Nebraska, and he's got a new album called Tough Love. But one of my favorite albums is one called Lost with the Lights On, and that's another one I would recommend just listening as if it's 1 hour-long song. And it feels like the deepest part of winter perpetually.

0: 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And now, here's what Jeff Wilson had to say.
1: Jeff Wilson, I'm here with Tom Andes. I keep going back to, I like all kinds of stuff, but I keep going back to some of these story songwriters a lot. They keep popping up. And every few years, I go back and deep dive back through Freddie Johnston's catalog. Love that guy. Such a good songwriter. I would say underrated, but he's been rated pretty highly over the years. So I would recommend Western Sky off of, I forget which album that's off of. First lyric is great. It's a pilot's son won't fly, so it's a two-day drive. I mean, that's a whole story. Anyway, I love that kind of thing here at Unravel. And a more contemporary version of that, Courtney Barnett. I think she's phenomenal. There's lyricist. And Depreston is one of those songs that kind of like couple of little lines in there that tells a whole bunch of stuff. It's really great.

0: From Mobile Creek, Santa Fe, this is Studio 505. I'm your host, Andrés Cerda. If you missed it, the first hour of the show, we had an incredible performance, in Studio A performance, pre-recorded. It was recorded a few days back by Tom Antis and his band. And then I asked those guys to co-curate a whole hour of music, and they have come through. Everything you're hearing this hour was essentially suggested by the members of Tom's band and Tom himself. And those are things that they like to listen to, that inspire them, that hits a good solid vibe with them. And they've co-curated this hour, made essentially a mixed tape for us. I really like that. We just heard music right now. Those were choices from Jeff Wilson, the bassist. We just heard The Preston by Courtney Barrett. Before it, music from Freddie Johnson, Western Sky. We also heard Simon Joyner doing Flying Dreams and John Fahey doing Poor Boy. Those were from Alex McMahon. Alex suggested a couple of those. Jeff suggested a couple of those. And incidentally, the playlist for the program is also, if you care to check, and you can check, on KUNM.org/playlist. We'll continue to do so. If you hit a glitch and you can't get to it, always you can call the studio or you can email me, andre@kunm.org. I'm your host for this evening's Studio 505, which is our Tuesday night music discoveries experience. This entire hour is co-curated by Tom Antis and his band. Up next, I've got some suggestions and a note from Matthew Tobias, the drummer that you heard on that first hour. And let's see what Matthew's got to say.
1: My name is Matthew Tobias. I'm here with Tom Antis this evening playing drums. My first song is by an artist from Austin named Will Johnson. The album is No Ordinary Crown and is the first track on the record, called Along the Runner, in parentheses, No Ordinary Crown. Super vibey, gooey, syrupy, awesome, great lyrics, fantastic artist. The second track that I would pick for your listening pleasure this evening is by Father John Misty. The song is called Josh Tillman and the Accidental Dose off the new record Mahash Mashana. A fantastic guy named Dan Richard Bailey plays drums. And while it is a great song, I think the song exists mainly for, it's a canvas for his

0: from the land of enchantment, Albuquerque, Santa Fe, worldwide, KLM.org. This is Studio 505. We just heard Josh Stillman and the Accidental Doze by Father John Misty. Before it, Will Johnston and Along the Runner, No Ordinary Crown. Those were suggestions by the drummer that you heard on that first hour of the program today, Matthew Tobias. Matthew was here playing with Tom Andes on guitar and lead vocals, Alex McMahon on steel electric guitars, Jeff Wilson bass, and Carson Berry on back vocals. That segment, and honestly, everything that we play here on KUNM is on that 2-week archive, KUNM.org/2-week-archive, or look under the programs tab to find the archive by date and time. The playlist is also loaded, easy access, KUNM.org/playlist. Amanda Lacerda, your host for this evening's Studio 505. We're about to finish up our artist curated hour, which is essentially music that was chosen, selected, handpicked by the band, by Tom and friends. And it's easy. Easy stuff for me, at least. They've picked everything. All I have to do is enjoy it right along with you. Here's what Tom Andes had to say about things that hit a chord for him.
1: My name's Tom Andes. I'm here. He's here with these wonderful people. So the last few years, my favorite band the last few years, I really love a band called Wednesday. We're a band from North Carolina. And if I was going to pick one song for y'all, I'm going to pick a song called Chosen to Deserve, which is not off their newest record, but the one they made before that. I talked about that I really love Todd Snyder's songwriting, and he passed away, I think, at the end of last year. He has a song, Just Like Old Times. That's a really, really lovely Todd Snyder song. I love, there's a band from the Bay Area called The Coup. They have a song called Nowalators. It's like one of my favorite songs. It's also kind of a story song. They're sort of like funk, live in the studio, funk, hip hop. Their singer is famous. He made a movie called Sorry to Bother You. Carson, can I shout out one of your songs? Am I getting the right? Biggest Tree in Texas by Carson Berry. Please find that. That's a really beautiful song. That her whole EP is really wonderful.

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I see. I got it. All right. Very well, then, finishing up this hour two, the artist curated hour, and those tracks for the entire hour came from Tom Andes, Alex McMahon, Jeff Wilson, Matthew Tobias, and Carson Barry. And this last track we just heard from New Orleans, Emily Nustrom, No More Jambalaya. We also heard from Todd Snyder with Just Like Old Times and Drive-By Truckers, Let There Be Rock, and Wednesday, Chosen to Deserve. Those were Tom's selections. Incidentally, the first hour and the second hour, and this entire program will be on the two-week archive beginning immediately. You can listen again. You can send a link to a friend. Whatever you'd like to do, as long as you keep as close to your heart as we keep you. I'm Andrea Serra, your host for this edition of Studio 505. And getting ready for the third hour here. I'll tell you about it right after we hear a word from Mr. Eli Lacerda. And that's an ID that did not play, but it's quite all right. We will be back here with music and just... And Studio 505 continues. Now, before we begin this third hour of the program, what I would love to do is play you a song that was mentioned during the interview, but we did not get to play it. And this is Carson Barry, who was doing vocals on the band during that first hour. And here's her own track. It's called The Biggest Tree in Texas. Enjoy. This is KUNM.

That's Public Radio for you, and this was The Biggest Tree in Texas by artist Carson Barry. And now we switch into a whole new thing. For the next hour, I'll be playing new music from artists who are coming through town very soon in the future. Generally, we play music from artists that are currently playing in town or just played or will play. All the tracks from this next hour are handpicked by myself and to play for you. And I will also tell you, to the best of my ability, where they'll be and when they'll be. And then it's up to you to go search for more info. I'll give you some pointers as well, but mostly I will concentrate on music. Here's an artist coming to Meow Wolf in Santa Fe, October 20th. All right. This is Kishibashi. And the track I've got for you is called Angeline. Listen and enjoy. 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

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Every Tuesday night, we take this journey together about musical discoveries. The first hour, we feature performance, a live performance in Studio A or Studio C or main control room. Nevertheless, interview and live performance from KUNM tonight. We feature Tom Andes and friends. Check the archive to listen for the second time, if you heard, for the first time, if you haven't. And second hour, we feature an artist curated playlist. That's the best way to describe it. The artists from the first hour select some songs that they are their favorites, whether it hits a chord with them or have inspired them or things that they like. They make a mixtape, and that's what we feature, usually pretty awesome, during the second hour. In the third hour, we feature music from artists who are coming through town. This is our opportunity to link up and connect with that desire that you have to support live music. That's pretty cool, right? For example, what we just heard from Kishibashi, we heard two tracks. Violin Tsunami is what we just heard, and Angeline Kishibashi, October 20th, Meow Wolf. Check venue listings for details. Coming up next, I've got a couple of tracks from Kurt Vile, who will be at the Bridge at Santa Fe Brewing on July 11th. Coming up, and Kurt Vile. Also, check lensic.org for more information about that particular concert. For now, my business with you is to spin tracks that you will dig. So, the first track I've got for you from Kurt Vile is called Pearls. It comes from Speed Sound Lonely KV, the EP. Here we go. Enjoy it. This is Studio 505, and I'm Andrea Seda. Glad to be with you this evening. 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

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Two amazing tracks from Kurt Vile. I like it. From Speed Sound, Lonely KV, the EP, How Lucky, featuring John Prine. And we heard Pearls from the same album. Once again, Kurt Vile, July 11th at the Bridge at Santa Fe Brewing. Check lensic.org for more information. Coming up this Friday, the 26th of June, 6:30 p.m. at the Windrock Park, is Red Light Cameras. Ampconcerts.org is where you can find more information. And I've got maybe two tracks from Red Light Cameras right here as we populate and enjoy this third and last hour of Studio 505 this Tuesday evening. Amanda Lacerda, your host. Thank you so much for being here, and I hope you are digging the music. Here's Little Sorry from Red Light Cameras. Enjoy. 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

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This is called Fall Apart World. The artist, you know and recognize, Mary Gauthier. Mary Gauthier will be in town July 18th at San Miguel Chapel in Santa Fe. July 19th, Fusion in Albuquerque, 7:30 p.m. Both shows, ampconcerts.org is where you can get more information. Also, check in on ampconcerts.org. You can find information on the next artist that we're going to feature for you, Rufus Wainwright, National Hispanic Cultural Center at the Journal Theater in there, Friday, July 17th, 7:30 p.m. I've got a couple of tracks from Rufus coming right up, and then we'll hear a little bit of James McMurtry, and perhaps we'll finish up with Flor de Toloache, who will be in town July 24th as well. This is KUNM's Studio 505. I'm Andrés Lacerda, your host. Glad to be here, and thank you so much for joining us. And of course, I count on you joining us every Tuesday night, 7 to 10 p.m. for a musical discoveries journey. Will you do it? All right, here's The Art Teacher by Rufus Wainwright. Enjoy. This is KUNM.

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1: 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What a way to wrap up this Tuesday edition of Studio 505. 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And listen to this compilation of music from artists who are coming through town, like Flor de Toloache that we're just listening right now. Flor de Toloache will be part of the 35th Annual Music Under the Stars Festival, July 24th, 7:30 p.m. at the Albuquerque Museum. Check outpostspace.org for more information. We also heard music from James McMurtry, July 16th, 7 p.m., The Bridge at Santa Fe Brewing, Lanzic.org for more info on that as well. It's been a pleasure. Hopefully we can do this again one of these Tuesday nights. I know that late July I'll be back here on a Tuesday night with Lazy Sue from Austin, Texas. But during the week, every week, Mondays, 12 p.m. for All That Jazz, and Sunday nights, 11 p.m. for the House of Jazz Build. That's where you can find me, and that's where I can find you. Coming up, DJ Nomi and Between Labels here on KUNM Radio from Albuquerque, Santa Fe. Have a great evening. Stay tuned. Be well. Take good care. And cheers.

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2: 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My name is DJ Nomi, and I'll be with you until 1 a.m. Tonight, I will bring you music from several genres. And in this first set, we'll hear a cloud of Ravens, Jungle, and Alt-J. During the show, there will be more music and less talk. And as always, thanks for tuning in.

We just heard at the top, we heard A Cloud of Ravens from their 2021 album, Another Kind of Midnight, the remixes. And the title of the song was Ban Druid, the White Witch, Tummy Ache Remix. And then we heard a brand new one from Jungle, and it was called The Wave from their album, The Wave, and that just came out. And then we heard Alt J from 2017 from their album Dead Crushed Remixes, and that was Dead Crushed, the Damien Lazarus remix. And then we heard a new one from Emmeline, and the album is Telescope, and the song is also Telescope. And we rounded out that set with Royksopp and their album Forsaken Cowboy from 2010, and the title of the cut was Forsaken Cowboy Radio Edit. So you are tuned in to Between Labels. My personally curated playlist was up on the website, but we just installed brand new software, and I'm not sure why it's not showing up. But anyway, that soon will be remedied, I hope, in the next day or two. So you can always check the two-week archive if you wanted to know what the titles of those songs were, who the bands were. And, you know, I take a lot of time curating these playlists, so I hope that you can find it and catch up with what I'm going to play tonight. I always try to mix it up, and hopefully you will discover some new favorites. 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I figured out how to do that the other day because I have good speakers. I thought, oh, let me listen to it on the TV. Pretty good. My name is DJ Nomi, and I'll be with you for the next 2.5 hours. So if you want to give me a call, you can reach me at 505-277-5615 or drop me a line at dj@kunm.org. We're all DJs are checking that email. So go ahead and just reference my name or the show Between Labels, and I'll see it. We do love to hear from all the listeners, so let us know how we're doing. So stand by in this next half hour for Thunderball, Tame Impala, and Underworld.

0: In the background, we're listening to Jamie XX. The cut is Hold Tight from In Color from 2015. We started at the top with La Securité. Their album is called Deny from 2026. And the cut was Deny. And then we heard Thunderball from the album Declassified Remixes from 2017. And the cut was Oblivion. Oh, I'm sorry. No, that's Strictly Rude Boy, the Fort Knox 5 remix. And then we heard Oblivion from Tame Impala from the album Deadbeat from 2025. And then we heard Water From Your Eyes from their 2025 album It's a Beautiful Place. And the song was Four Born Two. Then we heard Alt J from their album You and Me. The Bauer remix, the single, and that was from 2021. And then we heard Underworld from Dirty Epic Cowgirl, their EP from 1994. River of Bass was the cut. And like I said, we are now listening to Jamie XX from In Color from 2015, Hold Tight. Thank you for listening. You are tuned in to Between Labels. I am DJ Nomi, and we're going to take a quick pause here for a station ID, and I'll be right back with you.
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0: If you've missed any of the program tonight or any programming from the last 2 weeks, you can check everything out on the two-week archive at KUNM.org. 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And just remember to reference my name, which is DJ Nomi, and I will read any and all emails that come through. So next up we've got, set three. We've got DJ Shadow and Spiritual Cramp and Can, or maybe it's Con, I'm not sure.

We just heard, starting from the top, the track Let It Happen, the Soul Wax remix from Tame Impala. And that's from their 2015 album, Currents, B-Sides and Remixes. And then we heard DJ Shadow from his 2023 album, Action Adventure. And the cut was You Played Me. And then we heard Can or Khan, I'm not sure, they're German. And we heard Trust Me from their single from 2021. And then we went into Spiritual Cramp is the artist. And the album is Rude from 2025. And the track is New Religion. And then we heard Nation of Language from their album Dance Called Memory from 2025, and the song was In Your Head. And we wound up that set with Animal, and it's interesting spelling, A-N-I-M-L. They're German, or no? Yeah, German-Canadian, I guess, is a duo. And the album is Star Walk, and it's an EP, and the title of the cut was Cherry from 2025. And you are tuned in to Between Labels, where you never know what I might play. I'm DJ Nomi, and this is 89.9 on your FM dial or streaming on KUNM.org, or maybe on your, maybe you're on your phone or your laptop, and I just discovered I can listen on my TV, which is kind of good because it's nice to have big speakers. Anyway, coming up on this next set, I've got Lucene, the Pet Shop Boys, and Todd Rundgren, who had a birthday yesterday. He just turned 78. Hard to believe. So we will get started with Lucene.

away. Time's taken away. Time keeps taking away. 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Time keeps taking away. Time's taken away. Time's taken away.

0: we've got David Bowie now in the background with his instrumental from All Saints Collected Instrumentals 1977 to 1999, and the song is, I'm going to butcher this, Abdul Majid. We started at the top with Lucene from their album Long Light from 2023, and it was the title track featuring Benoit Piolar. And then we heard Todd Rundgren from his 2015 album Global, and the song was called Rise. And then we heard Roik Sop, they're from Norway, from 2015, and the album is I Had This Thing Remixes, and it was the same title for the track, but it was the Crack and Smack Remix. And then we heard the Pet Shop Boys from 2012 from the Lost Sounds of Moo Volume 2, and the title was So Hard, the KLF versus the Pet Shop Boys. And then we heard Mix Hell from Brazil, their album Crocodile Boots, and that was from 2017. And the title of that, the title track was Familiar Faces featuring Mutado Pintado Dub Mix. And we're listening to David Bowie in the background. And we're going to take a quick stop to remind you all where we are, who we are, and I'll be right back.
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0: And if you recognize that voice, that was Don, who was our longtime afternoon freeform DJ, and he's kind of retired. He will be back to do some, to fill in on some shows. Anyway, we have this show, playlist, news, and everything from the last 2 weeks. 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And we are community-powered radio. We can't do this without the listeners. And my name is DJ Nomi, and I'll be with you until 1. So let's get back to the music. We're gonna hear Josie and Voodoo Child, The Cure, and Idiosyncratic Psychedelic.

In the background, you're listening to Bicycle Kick by Idiosyncratic Psychedelic, and it's from their album Bicycle Kick from 2018. We started at the top with Depeche Mode with Wagging Tongue. It was a Wet Leg remix, and the album was Wagging Tongue All Remixes, and that was from 2023. And then we heard the Stone Roses from 2016 from their single Beautiful Thing. And then we heard a cut from Lost Frequencies. They're from Belgium. And the song was Chemical High, the NTO remix. And it's from the Chemical High remix pack from 2022. And then we heard Josie and Voodoo Child, and it was from their album Styler. I think it's a single from 2025. And then we heard The Cure. The cut was All Cats Are Gray, and that's from 2005, and it's from the Late Night Tales Air. And like I announced, we're listening to Idiosyncratic Psychedelic. And we are almost at the end of the show. We have another half hour. If you're still with me, thanks for taking the ride tonight. I'm on the show every few months, and I'll be back with you again on September 29th. I can also be heard on our new show, The Trip, which airs every Saturday night from 10 p.m. to midnight. We will have a rotating group of DJs for The Trip, and I will be on this Saturday night. And I'm also on Afternoon Freeform every other Thursday, and that's at 1:30 in the afternoon, not at night. So to wrap up tonight's show, I've got B. Svensson, Rival Consoles, and Jacques Green.

dull and commonplace occurrences of day-to-day living, one thing stands out as a completely unique experience.

right. We have come to the end of Between Labels. It was a real pleasure to be here with you tonight. We're listening right now to the background, One Night Stand by The Aloof from the Chill Out album, Disc 1 from 1999. We started at the top with The Orb from Abolition of the Royal Familia Deluxe from 2020, Honeymoonies, Brainwashed at Area 49 mix. Then we heard B. Svensson, Twilight in Takana, 2017, and the cut was Scarecrow. And then we heard Rival Consoles, Night Melodies, the album from 2016, and it's a single. Then we heard, Desert Mountain Tribe from 2018, the album Either That or the Moon, and the cut was Coming Down. And that's about it. Stay tuned for DJ Lai, who will be with you for Overnight Freeform from 1 a.m. to 5 a.m. And don't forget to put water out for the birds and all the animals. It's extremely dangerous and hot. I know a guy who lives way out there somewhere on a ranch, and he said he found a dead ermine in his water tank, I guess, try to get some water and just couldn't get out. Anyway, take good care, and I'll see you in a few months. I'll be back with you again on September 29th. So, anyway, thanks for listening.

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0: 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I am your host, DJ Lai. And for the next 4 hours, I've got a show I like to call The Good, The Dub, and The Groovy. 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

Special request to all music lover from my man Jah Thomas, music maker from Jamaica. In a different style, sir. A murder with cha-cha.

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I am your host, DJ Lai, a.k.a. Ben Rowe Jr. And we are half hour into a 4-hour show I like to call The Good, The Dub, and The Groovy. Let me tell you what we heard. We started off that set at the top of the hour with Double Standard. They're an Australian kind of dub band from their 12th album called Marijuana Dreams. That was the song Marijuana Dreams from 2010. Paul Zaski, Robbie Ost are the remaining original members. After that, we heard from Hugh Brown, a.k.a. Huford Brown, from 1976. That was Train to Zion, the disco mix. Hugh Brown was born in 1956 in Kingston, Jamaica. He did a series of albums with producer Bunny Lee, and he released a total of 11 albums between 1976 and 1984. After that, Tapazuki from 1978, Dub MPLA from his Blood and Fire reissue from 1995 called Tapazuki in Dub. Born in Jamaica, settled in the UK in 1973. After that, we've got DJ Spooky versus Twilight Circus Dub Sound System. From the album Rhythm Clash from 2004, that was Other Planes of Dub. DJ Spooky is Paul Dennis Miller, a.k.a. that subliminal kid. Twilight Circus is Ryan Moore. Ryan Moore grew up in Canada, then relocated in the Netherlands in 1991. DJ Spooky pioneered the ambient genre back in the day. Scientist and Ja Thomas with Run a Dub from 1996. Scientist meets Ja Thomas in a dub conference. I think that's another Blood and Fire reissue. The backing band on that is the Roots Radics, a.k.a. the Revolutionaries, a.k.a. Channel One All-Stars. The Roots Radics became the Channel One session band after Sly and Robbie left to go form Taxi Records in 1978. And we finished up that set with Steely and Cleavy, Jamaican dancehall producers, with their track, Bitter Blood, their rhythm, Bitter Blood. We will be playing later another artist, doing their thing over that track. Unfortunately, Steely passed away in 2009, but Cleveland Brown is still active and is known for his pioneering use of the drum machine. 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You can email us here at the station, DJ@KUNM.org. Please put the name of the show or the name of the DJ in the subject line. Thank you. Coming up this next half hour, we have tracks from Yellow Man, Aston Family Man Barrett, but we're going to start it off with a long track from Bill Laswell's project from 1996. Material with Ghostlight Dread Recall.

give a quick shout out to DJ Nomi for another fabulous Between Labels. We'll have to make sure we tune in September when she comes back for that show. DJ Nomi rockin'.

0: 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It's like a rolling archive. Give me a call, 505-277-5615. I already got a call from Pinky from the South Valley. She called me during, I hosted the trip on Saturday. She called me then too. Let me do this and then I'll tell you what we heard.
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0: Okay, you're listening to KUNM 89.9. I am your host, DJ Lai, bringing you the good, the dub, and the groovy. That last set we heard, we started off with Ghostlight Dread Recall from Bill Laswell's project Material, formed in New York City 1978. After that, Aston Family Man Barrett, famous bassist with Bob Marley and the Wailers, mentor to Robbie Shakespeare, and brother of Carlton Barrett, the drummer. Wild Wild West, Yellow Man from 1988 from Yellow Man Rides Again on Roz Records, a.k.a. Winston Foster, Yellow Man, pioneer of dancehall. And we finished that up with another cut from the Scientist and Ja Thomas album. Scientist meets Ja Thomas in a dub conference. That was Dancehall Dub. Coming up in this next set, I've got Gregory Isaacs, The Scatolites, Sammy Dredd, Grace Jones, and The Orb. We're going to kick this one off with a cover of a David Bowie song. This was the A side, and the B side was Heart of Glass. Interesting. Haven't heard that one, but check this out.

All right, we started off that set with Grand Magneto and his cover version of Let's Dance. That's from 2007. After that, we heard the Skatalites from their album Foundation Ska. That was Magic Star. Original Skatalites were only around from 1964 to 1965, but there's been many different iterations since. After that, we heard The Cool Ruler, a.k.a. The Lonely Lover, Mr. Gregory Isaacs, from his landmark album Night Nurse, produced by Gregory and Flabba Holt, backed by the Roots Radix. That's Errol Flabba Holt on bass, Style Scott on drums, Dwight Brother D. Pickney on guitar, Eric Bingy Bunny Lamont on guitar, and on keyboards, Steely Johnson. After that, we heard a couple reggae love songs. When I Fall in Love, Ja Bible, from his 1976. When I Fall in Love. Sweetest Thing by Sammy Dredd, taken from the 1997 issue album called Roots Tradition from the Vineyard. That was also produced by Eric Don Mays, a.k.a. Ja Bible. The Orb with Lee Scratch Perry. That's Thirsty, instrumental from their Observing the Star House in dub. And we finished that up with, of course, Grace Jones with a song written by Chrissy Hynde that originally appeared on their 1979 Pretenders debut. This one, the original, appeared on Warm Leatherette. The song was recorded at the Compass Point Studios in the Bahamas. And, of course, the inimitable Sly and Robbie at the helm. Let's keep the jams going. You are listening to The Good, The Dub, and The Groovy with your host, DJ Lai, on KUNM.

0: 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I'm your host, DJ Lai. We're about 2 hours down, and we got about 2 hours to go of the dub reggae style. Let me tell you what we heard. Start off that last set with another track off of the DJ Spooky versus Twilight Circus dub sound system. That song was called Rhythm Clash Heavyweight Style. DJ Spooky, whose real name is Paul Dennis Miller, was born in 1970 in Washington, D.C., and, fun fact, studied philosophy, and French literature at Bowdoin College in Maine. Who knew? After that, Sly and Robbie from their album The Summit, that was super cool, 1988, featuring Robert Lynn on keyboards. I Love the Dub Life, Kenneth Bager, he's Danish DJ, from his album Fragments from a Dub Cadet. After that, we heard a cover of the Dave Brubeck tune. That was Dave Brubeck tune called Take Five. This was done by Rico and Freetown. Rico Rodriguez, trombonist. Freetown is a dub group, reggae group. The original was on Dave Brubeck Quartet's 1959 album, Time Out, written by Paul Desmond. After that, we heard Tiki Man, a.k.a. Paul St. Hilaire, The Sound from Medio Sound's Select Cuts album. That was from 2002. And we finished up that set with The Aggravators from 1976 to 1979. Don't know the exact date. Sometimes these reggae songs are very hard to figure out. That song was called Slavery Dub, Aggravating the Rhythm at Channel 1. One of Buddy Lee's session bands, the Aggravators, worked with King Tubby and Prince Jammy often. We got 2 hours left.
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I'm your host, DJ Lai. On this Tuesday night, Wednesday morning, I call this show The Good, The Dub, and The Groovy. We started that set off with Orlando, Florida-based dance hall producers, Mud Spider Productions. That was their song, Hot Water, from 2012. After that, Lady Saw, the queen of dance hall, Hanky Panky. That song was produced by Steely and Cleavy, who I played in the first half hour using that same Bitter Blood rhythm. After that, Bedouin Sound Clash, formed in 2001 in Toronto, Canada, by Jay Malinowski and Ian Sinclair on bass. That track was called Rude Boy Abroad, Lazare Break Dub, from their album Sounding a Mosaic, produced by Daryl Jennifer. You might know him as the bassist of Bad Brains. Horace Andy, Pure Ranking Disco Mix from 1978. A disco mix is basically like a Jamaican 12-inch single. Horace Andy, you might recognize the name. He's done a lot of work with Massive Attack. After that, S Corner Dub by the Impact All-Stars. They are the house band for the Impact label. That song was produced by Clive Chin, and that is a version of Ansel Collins' Spanish Town Road. Prince Allah, a.k.a. Keith Lorenzo Blake, on his tune Black Rose from 1977. Prince Allah, as far as I can tell, is still active today. Set the Prisoners Free, Muda Baruka, a.k.a. Alan Hope. The name Muda Baruka is Rwandan for one who is always victorious. Yaba You and King Tubby, Living Style, from 1976. And that was that. 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Coming up next, I lost my paper. Coming up next, we've got Laurel Aiken, Byron Lee and the Dragonairs, Audio Active, and another one from Grace Jones. But we're going to start this off with a newer tune from a man named Andrew Peklar. This one's called Steady Bounce.

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2: KUNM is entering safe harbor hours. From 10 p.m. to 6 a.m., we may broadcast material that could be considered offensive by some members of our audience. Listener discretion is advised.
0: All right. What we just heard, we started off with Steady Bounce, Andrew Peckler from this album called Statism 3. I know I pronounced that exactly right. Interesting. He was born in the Soviet Union, but grew up in California, and now he lives in Berlin. Grace Jones. I've seen that face before. Libertango from the album Nightclubbing, 1981. Part of the Compass Point All-Star Trinity. Warm Leatherette, Nightclubbing, and Living My Life. Grace wrote an autobiography in 2015 called I'll Never Write My Memoirs. That was from a line from her song, Art Groupie. After that, we heard the youth remix of The Orb and Lee Scratch Perry, Golden Clouds. Another one from Observing the Star House in Dub. The Orb at this time was Alex Patterson and Thomas Fellman. And that album came out on Cooking Vinyl Records. Audioactive, Japanese reggae fusion band that was active from 1987 to 2005. Song is called Open the Gate, Adrian Sherwood dub mix. Two of the members of Audioactive, Takeshi Akimoto and Nanano, started another band, Japanese reggae band called Dry and Heavy, which we will be hearing in this next hour. Byron Lee and the Dragonairs, I Won't Let You Go. Fun story. Byron Lee and the Dragonairs are featured in the first James Bond movie, Dr. No. They're the house band, if you've seen that, and I've seen it about 700 times. Cool feature. That was songs from the 60s sometime. I'm Still in Love with You, Girl, from the Godfather of Ska, Laurel Aitken, born in Cuba. Moved to Jamaica at age 5. He unfortunately passed away in 2005. All right, we're into our last hour. Coming up, I've got The Clash, Black Uhuru, Sly and Robbie, and Bunny Wailer. But we'll kick this set off with African Head Charge, Fever Pitch.

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We're coming up on our last half hour of the good, the dub, and the groovy, cats and kittens. Please investigate our two-week archive. You can find any of the shows we've done in the last 2 weeks. You can also email us, dj@kunm.org. Please put the name of the show or the name of the DJ in the subject line. Thank you. We heard, started out that last set, African Head Charge, formed in 1981 by Adrian Sherwood and Bongo Ibaye, something like that, with a rotating cast of characters in that band. The song was called Fever Pitch. After that, The Clash, Joe Strummer, Mick Jones, Paul Simonon, and Topper Hedden, with the Mikey Dread-produced song One More Dub, from their fourth studio album, Sandinista. That is the dub version of their song, One More Time, that was engineered by Bill Price. After that, we got Black Uhuru, Freedom, Mondays, Killer Tuesdays. That was recorded at Channel One Studio, Jamaica. Of course, produced by the fabulous Sly and Robbie. Sly Dunbar, we lost this year in December. Black Uhuru, Michael Rose, Puma Jones, and Ducky Simpson. After that, Ecologist featuring the Space Ape. That's Mercy Dub, Cosmic Dub version from the album Berlin, Berlin 2. And we finished up that set. That was the Japanese reggae band I was telling you about earlier that split off from Audio Active. Dry and Heavy is the name of that band. Name of the cut is Less is Dub, and the album is King Jammy meets Dry and Heavy in the Jaws of the Tiger. As far as I know, Dry and Heavy are still active, still kicking it. All right, we're up to our last set. Speaking of Sly and Robbie, we're going to kick it off with a track from Mambo Taxi. This is Live It Up, Beardman Shuffle, featuring Ansel Collins. Enjoy, cats and kittens.

0: All right, that's the end of our show. You're tuned in to KUNM 89.9 and KUNM.org. We started off that set with Sly and Robbie and the Taxi Gang from their album Mambo Taxi. That was Live It Up, Beardman Shuffle, featuring Ansel Collins. Next up, we heard Rivers of Babylon from the Harder They Come soundtrack from 1969, The Melodians. Beautiful song, one of my favorites. After that, we heard Indian Space Dub Plate, another one from Twilight Circus Dub Sound System. That's Ryan Moore, former bassist and drummer of the legendary Pink Dots. As a youth, he was inspired by the nexus of punk and dub forged by Don Letts. Famous Don Letts of Clash and Bad Big Audio Dynamite fame. Then we went to an underground New York underground sound system culture staple, Subdub, Roz Messina and John Ward, from the album Original Masters 1993 to 1995. That was Rhythm Collision. And then we wrapped that up with Mr. Bunny Wailer, Neville O'Reilly Livingston, one of the original Wailers with Bob Marley and Peter Tosh. He lived the longest. He toured in 2016 for the 40th anniversary of the Black Heart Man album that that track is from. Thank you so much for listening to The Good, The Dub, and The Groovy on KUNM. I will be back Sunday night with Funky Sunday. Peace out.
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2: Doesn't have enough support to pass a new voter ID law. It's Morning Edition from NPR News. Wildfires lead to an entire town under evacuation orders in Utah. I'm Michelle Martin.
3: And I'm A. Martinez. Officials expect extreme drought and warmer temperatures across southwestern states this summer to trigger more fires. Motown, the music and the label, is central to the identity of Detroiters. We hear how and if Motown legends resonate with younger generations now. It's Wednesday, June 24th. Argentine soccer star Lionel Messi, who just made World Cup history with his 18th goal, turns 39 years old today. News is next.
4: Live from NPR News in Washington, I'm Windsor Johnston. Secretary of State Marco Rubio is meeting with Arab leaders whose countries were hit by Iran during the war. NPR's Aya Betraoui reports Rubio is presenting an interim agreement to end the conflict negotiated by the U.S. and Iran.
5: Rubio's in Abu Dhabi meeting with the ruler of the United Arab Emirates before stops in Kuwait and Bahrain. All three countries host U.S. troops and have been targeted by Iranian missiles and drones, including during the past months of ceasefire. But they weren't consulted on the U.S.-Israeli decision to launch the war. Now Rubio tells reporters in the UAE that he's in the Gulf to listen, quote, more than we are to talk.
6: We want to hear their thoughts, especially in the aftermath of this weekend in Switzerland, and make sure that their views are taken into account in every decision that we make, because they're our partners.
5: That meeting in Switzerland between the U.S. and Iran concluded with the U.S. temporarily lifting oil sanctions as Iran reopens the Strait of Hormuz. Rubio's regional tour does not include a stop in Israel, which is opposed to ceasefires with Iran and in Lebanon. Aya Boutraoui, NPR News, Dubai.
4: President Trump is heading to Capitol Hill today to meet with Senate Republicans a day after lawmakers voted to limit his war powers in Iran. The Senate joined the House yesterday in approving a resolution aimed at restricting the president's ability to pursue further military action against Iran without congressional approval. NPR's Eric McDaniel reports the measure reflects growing concerns among lawmakers about the conflict and Trump's interim deal to end it.
7: Congress has the power to declare war and regulate military conflict. It hasn't been able to do that, though, for the U.S.-Israeli war against Iran. The Trump administration hasn't asked for approval or a declaration of war in contravention of the law. This resolution is not legally binding and not likely to change President Trump's behavior. But the message is clear. A majority of lawmakers, including a handful of Republicans, disapprove of the Iran war, as does a large majority of the American public. This vote comes as Vice President Vance is hashing out the details of an agreement to end the war, the initial terms of which have been roundly rebuked by members of both parties. Eric McDaniel, NPR News, Washington.
4: The results of New York's primary elections are raising fresh questions about the future of the Democratic Party after progressive candidates scored a number of victories yesterday. Steve Kestenbaum reports the outcome is being viewed as an early test of New York City Mayor Zohran Mamdani's political influence.
8: Mamdani stumped heavily for Claire Valdez. She's a state assembly member. She was declared the winner in Brooklyn's 7th congressional district. That seat is being vacated by retiring Representative Nydia Velazquez. The candidates backed by Mamdani were highly critical of Israel's actions in Gaza. That includes former New York City controller Brad Lander. He's a close friend of the mayor, and he had a big win over incumbent Congressman Dan Goldman.
4: At Steve Kestenbaum reporting. This is NPR News in Washington. Russian President Vladimir Putin says Ukrainian drone strikes are aimed at undermining the country's solidarity for the war in Ukraine. NPR's Charles Maines reports Putin's comments come nearly a week after Ukraine struck Moscow.
9: It was the largest and most destructive hit on the capital since Russia launched its mass invasion of Ukraine more than 4 years ago. Yet Putin didn't address the issue directly. Instead, in remarks to military graduates, Putin called on the defense ministry to minimize Ukrainian drone strikes on civilian infrastructure. Putin said the goal of the Ukrainian attacks was to divide a Russian society that the Kremlin leader maintains is still united behind the war effort. Putin also insisted Russian forces were continuing to make steady advances on all fronts in Ukraine, a claim at odds with Western intelligence assessments showing heavy Russian losses and incremental battlefield gains at best. Charles Maines, NPR News, Moscow.
4: A federal judge in San Francisco has barred the government from making arrests at immigration courts, a practice that expanded shortly after President Trump returned to office. The court decision says the government failed to justify the policy as required by law. The ruling marks the second setback for courthouse arrests since May, when a judge in New York issued a similar order. A Homeland Security official called the decision an example of judicial overreach. Stocks across Asia closed mixed today. Japan's Nikkei average lost more than 600 points, while shares were higher in China and Hong Kong. On Wall Street, Dow futures are trading lower at this hour. This is NPR.
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0: engage and have a constructive ability to negotiate on these issues. You can't just take the position, I hate the president. That doesn't work in reality if you're actually trying to govern and to deliver on these issues. The housing bill is just the latest example of that.
1: That's Republican Congressman Mike Lawler of New York. Congressman, thanks.
0: Thank you.
2: California is trying to figure out ways to speed up vote counting. It took a week for the governor's race and the results for Los Angeles mayor to be called in this month's primaries. President Trump and his allies are seizing on that delay to spread false claims of fraud. Guy Marzorati from member station KQED reports.
3: Here's why California takes so long to count. The state mails every voter a ballot by default, and millions of voters here have gotten in the habit of returning their ballots on Election Day. That leads to a big pileup of ballots that need to be checked before they can be counted, says Kim Alexander, president of the nonprofit California Voter Foundation.
4: Counties lack the staff, space, and equipment that they need to facilitate more efficient ballot processing.
3: Alexander is asking lawmakers to give counties nearly $56 million to buy new machines to sort and scan ballots.
4: And a lot of counties need more staff support, and it's expensive if they want to hire part-time or pay overtime employees.
3: But Republican Assemblymember Natasha Johnson is on the fence about spending more for vote counting. She says state leaders could instead encourage Californians to return their ballots earlier, which would allow for a larger share of results to be counted on election night.
5: That's the story I think we need to start telling and sharing. It's like vote by mail and vote early, and then we have a better depiction of how this is going to play out.
3: Rather than change voter behavior, other lawmakers are pushing to alter the state's election rules. Democratic Senator Laura Richardson wants to make it easier for voters to bring their completed vote-by-mail ballot to a polling place and check in before casting it,
6: which could potentially avoid the delay of doing the verification on the back end when it's a part of thousands and thousands of other ballots.
3: Matt Morales, the Registrar of Voters in Santa Clara County, says that would just trade one problem for another.
7: Yes, you might save like a little bit of time in signature checking on the back end, but you're going to have longer lines at vote centers or polling places.
3: Morales argues that Californians have shown through their actions they like the convenience of voting at home and returning their ballots when they want. But the stakes for a faster count could be even higher in November, when California House seats could decide the balance of power in Congress. For NPR News, I'm Guy Marzorati in San Jose.
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8: Hello, we are bringing you the news this morning as you sip some coffee or tea or water or whatever to get you moving this early. It's 6:19. Wow, and this is Morning Edition live on 89.9 KUNM. I'm your host, Bryce Stix. Thanks for being here. Still ahead, protesters accused of Antifa ties and convicted in a Texas Immigration Center shooting were sentenced to decades in prison. We're going to bring you the details on this and more ahead at 6:39 exactly. That's right here on KUNM, so don't go anywhere.
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8: You might be happy to hear it's going to be warm but slightly cooler than yesterday's readings, which were brutal, especially down south. We're expecting some temps in the 80s up north, not including Santa Fe and Matt, who's going to join Albuquerque and Socorro in the 90s and maybe 100s. Yikes. Mostly cloudy sky cover today, with storms starting to bring large hail out east. To the west, expect bursts of erratic winds and dry lightning every once in a while. Find more news online at kubnm.org.
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1: We're here to be your wake-up call right here on 89.9 KUBNM. I'm Bryce Sticks, host of Morning Edition. We are live from Albuquerque, but you can also take us on the go by downloading the KUBNM app instead of being here on the radio. It's 6:42. Still ahead, lately it seems like a lot of mission-driven fashion brands have become, well, less mission-driven. Like the sustainable shoe company Allbirds, which is now an AI company. These are brands from a time in the 2010s when companies and consumers cared, or at least seemed to. Hear where the optimism came from and where it went today at 6:51. That's in a short 10 minutes on the Marketplace Morning Report.
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1: Cooler, but that's definitely misleading because highs will still reach into the 90s and 100s for a vast majority of New Mexico. It just won't be as bad as earlier this week. Storms are starting to gather out east, possibly bringing severe weather like hail and frequent lightning strikes. Folks in central and western New Mexico could get short bursts of erratic winds here and there today. Right now, it's 72 degrees in Albuquerque, 68 in Santa Fe, and 79 in Socorro.
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4: Good morning, I'm Michelle Martin. A game between the New York Yankees and the Detroit Tigers ground to a halt earlier this week. The culprit, a dirt cam. The small underground camera had popped out. 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
4: This is Morning Edition from NPR News. I'm Michelle Martin.
8: And I'm A. Martinez. Every year, the NBA draft gives the league's worst teams an opportunity to be center of attention. Last night, teams took turns in the first round of selecting eligible players. Kurt Heelan is the lead NBA writer for NBC Sports. He joins us to break the draft down for us. So, Kurt, the Washington Wizards had the league's worst record. They had the first overall pick. Who they take, and is it a good move?
9: They took A.J. DeBonsa out of BYU, and it's a very good move. This is a franchise cornerstone kind of player, the kind of guy you need in the NBA if you're ultimately going to win at the highest level, the kind of guy who can score, defend, do a little bit of everything, create his own shot. He is one of those household name kind of guys, or has the potential to be at least, and it's going to put Washington on the map. That's a long-suffering fan base that really has something to cheer about now.
8: Yeah, led the nation in scoring, 25 a game. And actually, there wasn't much drama there, I guess, for the second team that was picking. That was the Utah Jazz. They would have wanted DeBonsa because he's from BYU, but they went with Darren Peterson.
9: I know that they were very happy with this. Look, there were three guys at the top of this draft who easily could have been number one. And Peterson is a better fit with what's going on in Utah. The other players on that roster, they already have kind of people of size where DeBonsa would play. They get the 6'5 guard Peterson out of Kansas, who, despite some health concerns during the last year, look, when they played BYU and Kansas met, DeBonsa was the better player for the first half. Yeah, he had to miss the second half with cramping. That's been the concern with him. He had, again, some health and cramping issues. But if he's past that, this is the guy that most scouts had as the person at the top of the draft board. before the season started. And if he gets back to that, this is a huge win for Utah.
8: Any surprises in the draft?
9: Strangely, this was not a... There's not a lot of surprises, not a lot of crazy moves. We were kind of talking about how this kind of went to form for an NBA draft that's normally filled with big trades or surprises. I think the most interesting move was Memphis kind of moving back at one point twice. They moved back five spots and picked up 5 second round picks and still got the guy that they ultimately wanted. So I that was about it. In general, this was not a draft filled with the unusual, which is in of itself a little unusual.
8: Pretty standard draft. Yeah. The one thing that surprised me was Duke guard Isaiah Evans. He was not drafted in the first round. He's probably going to be a top pick in the second round today, but he wore $4 million worth of diamonds, a brooch at $3 million and a wallet chain at $1 million. I don't know if he owns them. I don't know. Maybe he was just kind of showing them off, but that to wear that kind of ice and then not get drafted, that to me would be a bit of a downer.
9: It would be. And look, there were a few guys there who were not. And this is such a deep draft class. And that's one of the reasons that this was such an anticipated class, is that there were really good players like Evans who would normally be a first round pick who were not.
8: Yeah, and that's the draft, right? Because you try and build your way toward a championship, but sometimes free agency also kind of comes in and really dictates what you do. Kurt Helin, lead NBA writer for NBC Sports, thank you very much for breaking the draft down for us.
9: Thank you for having me on.

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1: It is. We're bringing you the news this morning as you sip some coffee or tea or water or whatever to get you going this early. It's actually 7:19, and this is Morning Edition live on 89.9 KUNM. I'm your host, Bryce Dix. To come, several wildfires have broken out in the Beehive State. One required an entire town to be evacuated for nearly a week now. Led to Utah and give you the latest at 7:34. That's right here on KUNM.
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1: Warm but slightly cooler than yesterday's readings, which were brutal, especially down south. We're expecting some temps in the 80s up north, not including Santa Fe, though, who's going to join Albuquerque and Socorro in the fun in the 90s and maybe 100s. Mostly cloudy skies overhead today, with storms threatening to bring large hail out over the eastern plains. It looks like to the west and central New Mexico, we can expect bursts of erratic winds and even dry lightning every once in a while. Right now, speaking of temperature, if you're curious, it's 73 degrees in Albuquerque, 71 in Santa Fe, and clocking in at 68 in Española.
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1: We are here to be your wake-up call right here on 89.9 KUNM. I'm Bryce Dix, your host of Morning Edition. We are live from Albuquerque, and you can also take us on the go by downloading the KUNM app and carrying us with you. It's 7:42. And crisis pregnancy centers try to persuade people not to have abortions, but a watchdog group says some of those centers have misled patients into falsely believing everything was fine with their pregnancies.
2: Later, they found themselves in the hospital with an ectopic pregnancy or some other complication that was not diagnosed by the crisis pregnancy center.
1: 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That's right here on KUNM.
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7: Good morning, Amy Martinez. An Australian man broke the world record to become the loudest person on the planet. Joseph McGrail Batesup is an air conditioner cleaner and honorary town crier of Canberra, and he shouted a single word now at 122.4 decibels to set the record. That's as loud as being next to a chainsaw, jet engine, or ambulance siren. It took him 7 attempts, and his voice was wrecked for days, so I'm going to save my voice. It's Morning Edition.
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0: This is Morning Edition from NPR News. I'm Michelle Martin.
7: And I'm A. Martinez. When the Trump administration dissolved USAID over a year ago, it disrupted the system, sending a special food made from American-grown peanuts to starving children around the world. Two U.S. factories make this ready-to-use therapeutic food, Georgia-based Manna Nutrition and Edisea in Rhode Island. They're now looking for new delivery channels, as Georgia Public Broadcasting's Grant Blankenship reports.
9: A production line chugs along as Manna Nutrition Compliance Officer Andrea Hines leads a tour of the factory for dignitaries from near and far, including colleagues Edisea Nutrition and Trump administration officials.
10: We have an expansion that will walk past.
9: Hines points to cardboard cases sliding by on a conveyor belt.
10: Each case represents 2.5 lives that are going to be saved.
9: For a malnourished child, 3 pocket-sized packs a day for 6 weeks of what's like a sweetened peanut butter can mean the difference between life and death. This factory in Fitzgerald, Georgia, population about 8,000, is one of only 2 in the nation making this ready-to-use therapeutic food, or RUTF. For peanut farmer and Georgia Peanut Commission Vice Chair Joe Botiford, this is a point of pride. A friend, a peanut sheller, used to bring back photos from trips to Africa where kids were given RUTF.
11: You got the before picture and you got the after picture. Now, unless you're blind, you can pick them out. I mean, I think this is the best humanitarian effort that the peanut industry has.
9: Or had. USAID had been responsible for over half the orders annually for RUTF before the Trump administration dismantled the agency over a year ago. Now orders are at a trickle and cases of RUTF are stacked beneath a huge American flag hanging from the rafters, waiting to be deployed. That's why MANA put on this tour for the dignitaries, including a big lunch, where they and Adesia heard from Alabama native Linda Blanchard.
12: Madam Ambassador, welcome to Fitzgerald. So honored that y'all would take some time.
9: Blanchard is President Trump's ambassador to the United Nations World Food Program, and she explains his take on humanitarian aid.
13: And now this president's doing it bigger and better.
9: With some changes.
13: Instead of its continual aid without showing something and raising these countries up, it's more humanitarian trades.
9: Humanitarian trade, or as some State Department documents call it, commercial diplomacy. The idea is that the U.S. will want something in return for food aid.
13: Under a new umbrella, and it's DHR.
9: DHR is the Bureau of Disaster and Human Response, a new arm of the State Department. It only has about an eighth of the funding of the former USAID. Research published in the medical journal The Lancet estimates that some 163,000 more children could die annually as a result of the end of USAID. Which is why...
14: I'm thinking, if the State Department money takes longer...
9: Then Maria Kasparian with Adesia says they have to find new ways to move their product, with or without the U.S. government.
14: Our ultimate need is getting these life-saving foods to children when they need them, which is now, right? The need didn't stop.
9: For now, both companies are seeing what help is left from private philanthropy. MANA is also selling branded peanut butter to make up shortfalls. For NPR News, I'm Grant Blankenship in Fitzgerald, Georgia.

0: Lawmakers to give counties nearly $56 million to buy new machines to sort and scan ballots.
1: And a lot of counties need more staff support, and it's expensive if they want to hire part-time or pay overtime employees.
0: But Republican Assemblymember Natasha Johnson is on the fence about spending more for vote counting. She says state leaders could instead encourage Californians to return their ballots earlier, which would allow for a larger share of results to be counted on election night.
2: That's the story I think we need to start telling and sharing. It's like, vote by mail and vote early, and then we have a better depiction of how this is going to play out.
0: Rather than change voter behavior, other lawmakers are pushing to alter the state's election rules. Democratic Senator Laura Richardson wants to make it easier for voters to bring their completed vote-by-mail ballot to a polling place and check in before casting it,
3: which could potentially avoid the delay of doing the verification on the back end when it's a part of thousands and thousands of other ballots.
0: Matt Morales, the Registrar of Voters in Santa Clara County, says that would just trade one problem for another.
4: Yes, you might save like a little bit of time in signature checking on the back end, but you're going to have longer lines at vote centers or polling places.
0: Morales argues that Californians have shown through their actions they like the convenience of voting at home and returning their ballots when they want. But the stakes for a faster count could be even higher in November, when California House seats could decide the balance of power in Congress. For NPR News, I'm Guy Marzorati in San Jose.
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6: We are bringing you the news this morning as you sip some coffee or tea or water or whatever to get you moving this early. It's 8:19 and this is Morning Edition live on 89.9 KUNM. I'm Bryce Dix. Thank you so much for being here, by the way. Still to come, protesters accused of Antifa ties and now convicted in a Texas Immigration Center shooting were sentenced to decades in prison. We're going to bring you the details on this and more ahead. That's coming up at 8:39. That's right here on KUNM. Don't go anywhere.
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6: Warm but slightly cooler than yesterday's readings, which were brutal, especially down south. We're expecting some temps in the 80s up north, not including Santa Fe, though, who's going to join us here in Albuquerque, and Socorro in the 90s and maybe 100s. Mostly cloudy sky cover today. It's going to be patchy with storms threatening to bring large hail out east to the west. Expect bursts of erratic winds and dry lightning. Right now, it's 81 degrees already in Albuquerque. 76 in Santa Fe, and just above that, it's 77 degrees in Española.
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11: It's Morning Edition from NPR News. I'm E. Martinez.
12: And I'm Michelle Martin. Following New York's primary Tuesday night, the Democratic Party is facing questions about its future and just how far left it will go after the victories of two Democratic Socialist candidates in congressional primaries.
11: And less than a year after taking office, New York Mayor Zoran Mamdani

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1: We're here to be your wake-up call right here on 89.9 KUBNM. Where else? I'm Bryce Dix, host of Morning Edition. We are live from Albuquerque, and you can take us on the go by downloading the KUBNM app. It's 8:42. Still ahead, lately it seems like a lot of mission-driven fashion brands have become, well, less mission-driven. The sustainable shoe company Allbirds is now, wait for it, an AI company. These are brands from a time in the 2010s when companies and consumers cared, or at least seemed to. Hear where the optimism came from and where it went today at 8:51. That's on the Marketplace Morning Report. Stick around for it.
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1: Cooler, but that's kind of misleading because highs will still reach into the 90s and 100s for a vast majority of New Mexico. It just won't be as bad as earlier this week, especially yesterday. Storms are starting to gather out east, possibly bringing severe weather like hail and frequent lightning strikes. Folks in central and western New Mexico could get short bursts of erratic winds here and there as well. Right now, it's 83 degrees in Albuquerque, 78 in Santa Fe, and 81 in Rio Rancho.
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6: Good morning, I'm Michelle Martin. A game between the New York Yankees and the Detroit Tigers ground to a halt earlier this week. The culprit, a dirt cam. The small underground camera had popped out. Players gathered around it and tried to put it back into place. The Detroit Sportsnet broadcast narrated their efforts from the camera's perspective.
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6: This is Morning Edition from NPR News. I'm Michelle Martin.
10: And I'm A. Martinez. Every year, the NBA draft gives the league's worst teams an opportunity to be center of attention. Last night, teams took turns in the first round of selecting eligible players. Kurt Heelan is the lead NBA writer for NBC Sports. He joins us to break the draft down for us. So, Kurt, the Washington Wizards had the league's worst record. They had the first overall pick. Who they take, and is it a good move?
11: They took A.J. DeBonsa out of BYU, and it's a very good move. This is a franchise cornerstone kind of player, the kind of guy you need in the NBA if you're ultimately going to win at the highest level, the kind of guy who can score, defend, do a little bit of everything, create his own shot. He is one of those household name kind of guys, or has the potential to be at least, and it's going to put Washington on the map. That's a long-suffering fan base that really has something to cheer about now.
10: Yeah, led the nation in scoring, 25 a game. And actually, there wasn't much drama there, I guess, for the second team that was picking. That was the Utah Jazz. They would have wanted DeBonsa because he's from BYU, but they went with Darren Peterson.
11: I know that they were very happy with this. Look, there were three guys at the top of this draft who easily could have been number one. And Peterson is a better fit with what's going on in Utah, the other players on that roster. They already have kind of people of size where DeBonsa would play. They get the 6'5 guard Peterson out of Kansas, who, despite some health concerns during the last year, look, when they played BYU and Kansas met, DeBonsa was the better player for the first half. Yeah, he had to miss the second half with cramping. That's been the concern with him. He had, again, some health and cramping issues. But if he's past that, this is the guy that most scouts had as the person at the top of the draft board. before the season started. And if he gets back to that, this is a huge win for Utah.
10: Any surprises in the draft?
11: Strangely, this was not a... There are not a lot of surprises, not a lot of crazy moves. We were kind of talking about how this kind of went to form for an NBA draft that's normally filled with big trades or surprises. I think the most interesting move was Memphis kind of moving back at one point twice. They moved back five spots and picked up 5 second-round picks and still got the guy that they ultimately wanted. So I that was about it. In general, this was not a draft filled with the unusual, which is in of itself a little unusual.
10: Pretty standard draft. Yeah. The one thing that surprised me was Duke guard Isaiah Evans. He was not drafted in the first round. He's probably going to be a top pick in the second round today, but he wore $4 million worth of diamonds, a brooch at $3 million and a wallet chain at $1 million. I don't know if he owns them. I don't know. Maybe he was just kind of showing them off, but that to wear that kind of ice and then not get drafted, that to me would be a bit of a downer.
11: It would be, and look, there were a few guys there who were not, and this is such a deep draft class, and that's one of the reasons that this was such an anticipated class, is that there were really good players like Evans who would normally be a first-round pick who were not.
10: Yeah, and that's the draft, right? Because you try and build your way toward a championship, but sometimes free agency also kind of comes in and really dictates what you do. Kurt Helin, lead NBA writer for NBC Sports, thank you very much for breaking the draft down for us.
11: Thank you for having me on.

0: on this Wednesday, June 24th, the halfway mark of the work week. It's Morning Edition, broadcasting live from Albuquerque. I'm Bryce Dixon. Very good morning to you. This is 89.9 KUNM on the radio. Of course, we also stream at KUNM.org. It looks like the 2026 El Niño is now officially underway. That's according to the National Oceanic and Atmospheric Administration. Combined with the ongoing rising temperatures from the climate crisis, this possible super El Niño could spell major disruption of weather patterns and ocean circulation worldwide. Learn more about this in 10 minutes on Living on Earth that airs every Wednesday at 9 right here on KUNM. Speaking of temperatures, still very warm, but not as hot as those sweltering afternoon highs dished out yesterday. Those will be slightly cooler today, looking like the 80s north of Santa Fe. From there, folks should expect 90s and 100s through Socorro. Today's wind, dry thunderstorms and Virga showers will come to a head with a slight risk of severe weather over the eastern plains. More erratic gusts and lightning to western and central New Mexico. It's currently 83 degrees in Albuquerque and 78 in Santa Fe.
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4: From Marketplace in Washington, I'm Kimberly Adams. Starting next week, on July 1st, new graduate students will face a limit on how much money they can borrow from the federal government. Students in most programs will be able to take out no more than $100,000 worth of federal loans, regardless of what the degree costs. The cap is twice that for professional programs, including law school and medical school, but not including graduate nursing or physician assistant programs. As Marketplace's Samantha Fields reports, advocacy groups are suing the Department of Education to try to change that.
5: The median tuition for a physician assistant or associate program is about $100,000. Add in living expenses, and Chantel Taylor at the American Academy of Physician Associates says it's common for a degree to cost $200,000.
6: If PAs are not entitled to the higher student loan caps, many will simply not enter the PA profession.
5: Several lawsuits are aiming to get PA and graduate nursing programs included on the list of professional degrees, eligible for higher loan caps. If that doesn't happen, Betsy Mayotte at the nonprofit The Institute of Student Loan Advisors says lots of students will have to take out private loans.
7: And not everybody qualifies for a private loan. And even if they do, private loans don't have the safety nets and lower payment options that federal loans do.
5: Mayotte says that may make some people opt out of PA and nursing degrees altogether and make others less inclined to take lower paying jobs in rural areas where there's already a shortage of healthcare providers. I'm Samantha Fields for Marketplace.
4: Let's do the numbers. The Dow is up 355 points, that's 0.7%. The S&P 500 is also up 0.7%, and the NASDAQ is up 0.8%. The 10-year Treasury yield is down at 4.40%. Oil prices continue to fall as tensions in the U.S.-Iran war seem to be easing. Brent crude is trading at about $70 a barrel, about where it was when the war started in February. And speaking of energy, the U.S. Department of Energy announced yesterday it will provide $17.5 billion in new loans to help jumpstart nuclear energy projects. The goal is up to 5 conditional loans for energy companies and utilities with 2 large-scale nuclear reactors at each project. The Energy Department is trying to speed up the timeline to get new nuclear energy online as the demand for electricity from data centers continues to put a strain on the grid.
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8: Lately, it seems like a lot of mission-driven fashion brands have become, well, a bit less mission-driven. The sustainable shoe company Allbirds is now an AI company, and Everlane, whose slogan is Radical Transparency, was purchased by fast fashion company Shein. These are brands from a time in the 2010s when companies and consumers cared, or at least seemed to. Marketplace's Christian Schwab looks at where that optimism came from and where it went.
9: More than a decade ago, a garment factory near Dhaka collapsed, killing more than 1,100 workers. When owners expanded the building from 4 floors to 8, lots of corners were cut.
10: There's always been this race to the bottom in terms of pricing, and this is what happened in Bangladesh.
9: A race to the bottom in pricing means a race to the bottom where clothes are made, says Anne Cantrell, a professor of fashion business management at the Fashion Institute of Technology.
10: The thing that's really hard with fashion is not only is it one of the least regulated industries in the world, but it's also very human-centered. Like the armhole of our shirt or, you know, details on a dress, they are still done by humans.
9: The factory collapse made worker abuse in the garment industry impossible to ignore. And the timing of the event is important here because the economy had just recovered from the Great Recession. It was financially easier for companies and consumers to pay more for responsible clothes. Suddenly, ESG, environmental, social, and governance, became a corporate buzzword. But things changed when the pandemic hit. People stopped buying clothes, supply chains snarled.
10: I mean, brands are just trying to exist.
9: Companies needed cash, and private equity firms rushed in. Cantrell says investors demanded bigger returns over better missions.
10: Selling a good quality product that is ethically made, that's also going to last a long time, is not going to have the same margins.
9: Fast fashion is cheaper for companies. It's also cheaper for consumers who've become super sensitive to prices because of inflation. Jessica Ramirez, managing director of the retail consultancy The Consumer Collective, says everyone has a price. People will only pay so much for a t-shirt.
11: Consumers will think first, do I like this product? Does it suit a need? Does it fit me well? If it is sustainable, that will come in second.
9: Yes, shopping at thrift stores and on resale apps like Poshmark and Depop has become popular, but Ramirez thinks this is more about saving money and less about reuse.
11: The consumer is not at a point that they're shopping that way to be sustainable. They're being practical.
9: And even for people who are worried about sustainability, it's getting harder to decipher what's greenwashing from what's green. April Perrin is a sustainable wardrobe stylist.
12: The perfect sustainable brand does not exist, in my opinion.
9: Perrin says all shoppers can do is their best by buying less.
12: I'm always coming from the perspective of longevity. How long am I going to keep this in my closet? If this is something that I truly love and I can see myself wearing this more than 30 times for the next few years, I don't care where it comes from.
9: Even if it was bought from a fast fashion brand. I'm Kristen Schwab for Marketplace.
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0: 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We have local news, NPR headlines, and more at KUNM.org. Now we have Living on Earth. It is 9 o'clock on a Wednesday.
14: From PRX, this is Living on Earth. I'm Jenny Doring.
15: And I'm Paloma Beltran.
14: Researchers find an astonishing abundance of bees in a cemetery.
16: What does 5.6 million bees look like? It looks like 270 honeybee colonies. Imagine what that looks like, a whole lot of white boxes scattered across the landscape. It's also equivalent to four times the population of Manhattan, the human population of Manhattan.
14: Also, flowers can be sweet-smelling pleasures, as well as ingenious revolutionaries who remade the ecological world as we know it.
17: We often dismiss flowers as merely ornamental. They're pretty, but not powerful. They're beautiful, but not in charge. And in this book, I want to sort of reframe that and put flowers back at the center of the story of how our modern world came to be.
14: That and more this week on Living on Earth. Stick around.
18: Live from NPR News in Washington, I'm Windsor Johnston. A day after the Senate passed a resolution aimed at limiting President Trump's military action against Iran, the Pentagon is asking Congress for another $80 billion to fund operations in the region. NPR's Quill Lawrence reports.
19: Secretary of Defense Pete Hegseth is lobbying senators to provide $80 billion, mostly to pay for months of war and the thousands of cruise missiles, drones, and interceptors expended after the U.S. and Israel launched a war against Iran. This comes as the White House is asking for a record $1.5 trillion for this year's regular defense appropriation. While defense hawks on Capitol Hill agree that the U.S. must urgently replenish its global stockpile of munitions, the Iran war and the current ceasefire agreement are not popular. And senators from both parties may balk at such staggering expenses when the American voting public still feels the pinch of higher prices at the gas pump and the grocery store. Quill Lawrence, NPR News.
18: It was a big night for New York City Mayor Zohran Mamdani. John Campbell of member station WNYC reports his endorsed slate of congressional candidates won their Democratic primaries on Tuesday.
20: Mayor Mamdani backed three Democrats for the House of Representatives, and all three won. That includes Daria Lisa Avila Chevalier, a community organizer. She toppled incumbent Adriano Espaillat, the chair of the Congressional Hispanic Caucus. Former city comptroller Brad Lander defeated incumbent Dan Goldman. And Claire Valdez, a state lawmaker, won an open seat in Brooklyn and Queens. Their victories marked a major show of strength for the mayor, a significant figure on the political left. And they sent a shock to the Democratic establishment that lined up behind other candidates. Like the mayor, Valdez and Avila Chevalier are members of the Democratic Socialists of America. For NPR News, I'm John Campbell in New York.
18: A federal court in Texas has sentenced eight people labeled as Antifa. The defendants face terrorism charges after the non-fatal shooting of a police officer at an ICE detention facility. Dylan Duke with member station KERA reports.
21: It's the first prosecution of people accused of being affiliated with the Antifa movement since President Trump designated Antifa a domestic terrorist threat last year. Lydia Koza is the wife of defendant Autumn Hill, who was sentenced to 50 years in prison.
22: In the face of this grotesque distortion of anything that could ever have called itself due process, I am livid.
21: Antifa is short for anti-fascist, and it's an ideology, not a centralized organization. The defendants deny any links to terrorism. Their sentences range from 30 to 100 years. For NPR News, I'm Dylan Duke.
18: Stocks are trading higher on Wall Street. The Dow was up 433 points. This is NPR. Camp Mystic in Texas has filed for Chapter 11 bankruptcy nearly a year after devastating floods there killed 28 people. Court filings show the camp reported more than $10 million in debt. The bankruptcy comes as it faces lawsuits from victims' families and ongoing investigations. At the World Cup, there are several notable group games today, including one that might decide a future U.S. opponent in the knockout round. NPR's Russell Lewis reports from Los Angeles.
1: The game between Qatar and Bosnia and Herzegovina is the one U.S. fans will be watching most closely. If either country wins, they would likely face the U.S. in a round of 32 match on July 1st in Santa Clara, California. On the other side of Group B, co-host Canada goes up against Switzerland. If Canada wins or draws against the Swiss, Canada would place first in its group and play its round of 32 game in Vancouver, a huge advantage. In Group C, there are two matches. Brazil takes on Scotland and their legion of fun fans, while Morocco goes up against Haiti. Brazil and Morocco top the group now, but Scotland could advance to the knockout round in first, second, or third place, depending on several scenarios. Russell Lewis, NPR News, Los Angeles.
18: A dangerous heat wave is gripping much of Western Europe, with forecasters warning that records could be set in both France and the United Kingdom. Meteorologists say the extreme heat is being driven by a persistent high-pressure system. I'm Windsor Johnston, NPR News, in Washington.
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23: From PRX and the Jennifer and Ted Stanley Studios at the University of Massachusetts Boston, this is Living on Earth. I'm Paloma Beltran.
24: And I'm Jenny Doring. El Niño is a periodic phenomenon every few years in which a tropical region of the Pacific experiences unusually warm ocean surface temperatures, affecting weather patterns across the world. And a 2026 El Niño is now officially underway, according to the National Oceanic and Atmospheric Administration, or NOAA, which also said this one has a greater than 50% chance of turning into a super El Niño. Combined with the ongoing rising temperatures from the climate crisis, a super El Niño could spell major disruption of weather patterns and ocean circulation worldwide. Joining us now from New Zealand to explain the impact is Kevin Trenberth, scientist at the University of Auckland, as well as a distinguished scholar at the National Center for Atmospheric Research in Boulder, Colorado. Kevin, welcome back to Living on Earth.
25: Thank you very much.
24: For those of us who don't remember from high school earth science, what is an El Niño?
25: An El Niño refers to an exceptional warming of the central and eastern tropical Pacific Ocean. El Niño can be thought of as a way of regulating the temperatures. The reason is that Pacific Ocean is huge in the tropics, and it extends more than a quarter of the way around the globe. The sun is beating down. It heats up the surface of the ocean. But there are trade winds, easterly trade winds in the tropics and along the equator. It picks up all of that warm water and dumps it in the Western Pacific, and it forms a huge, deep pool of warm water. And it gets to a point where so much heat is stored up there, the Pacific sort of says, I can't stand it anymore. I'm going to have an El Niño. And all of that warm water starts to surge across to the Eastern Pacific, which it has done this year already. And it influences the atmosphere as it goes. And at some point during the year, usually after about September mainly, it changes the atmospheric circulation. It changes where all of the rains occur in the tropical Pacific. It's already beginning to do that, but the annual cycle is working against it at the moment. And it tends to pick up in the northern hemisphere winter. And the strongest effects occur late in the year, typically peaking around December. And that's in the Pacific. And globally, there is a mini global warming, which tends to peak around February of the following year. So that would be February of 2027.
24: For an El Nino, there's all this heat building up in the Pacific Ocean and it needs to be released. What makes an El Nino a super El Nino?
25: So we monitor a particular index, a tropical region in the Pacific, and if it gets to be above 2 degrees Celsius over this extensive area, above the overall average, then we call it a very strong El Nino. And so we have these different grades of, you know, strong, moderate, weak El Nino, and very strong. There are no very strong La Niñas, which is the other phase where it's very cold, but there are these big El Nino events, and there have been about three of them.
24: Why is this important, understanding how this El Nino is working this year, and what were the impacts of previous strong El Ninos?
25: So El Ninos have strong, what we call teleconnections, links, huge wave patterns that extend into both hemispheres. They change the distribution of tropical storms substantially, where they occur, hurricanes and the risk of hurricanes. And in an El Nino event, there tends to be a greater risk that there will be strong storms coming into Southern California and throughout the southern parts of the United States, but probably less action in the northern parts of the U.S. and southern Canada. And so it has a big influence on rainfall patterns. It also can have a big influence then on the risk of things like wildfire. And in the west of parts of the United States, it's been very warm, very dry, and the risk of wildfire is already quite high. So it's very important, actually, to get the rains in parts of this region. But there are some regions, maybe northern Colorado, for instance, that might be at considerable risk for things like wildfire.
24: So that's some of the impacts in the U.S. What about in the global south? I understand that in previous years, we have seen pretty significant impacts from El Nino.
25: So it depends a little bit on how quickly this thing develops. But already, this is the time of year when the Southeast Asian monsoon tends to develop. And having more action out in the Pacific, more convection, more rainfall and so on, tends to detract from the rainfall in the monsoons. And so it means that there's a real risk that the monsoons may be much weaker than normal, less rainfall all throughout Southeast Asia. And of course, this has very profound influences because 8 months of the year, it's dry. And they're very dependent upon the monsoon rains for all of their agriculture and growth of crops and so on. Mm. And so this is a major concern for that region.
24: And then how about Africa? What do different parts of Africa see in an El Nino year?
25: So it can get a bit more complicated then, and it depends a bit more on just what happens in the tropical Indian Ocean, for instance. So normally warm water from the Pacific flows into the tropical Indian Ocean, and this has an influence in eastern Africa in particular, and it can affect drought and flooding and also outbreaks of various kinds of diseases and insects that can cause problems. But each El Nino tends to be somewhat individual in character as to just how this plays out.
24: I mean, this is incredibly complex. Would it be accurate to say that no matter what, this El Nino is going to bring variability and instability, and it's hard to predict exactly how that will play out in different regions? Is that accurate?
25: These things tend to occur, you know, let's say once every 4 years or every 2 to 7 years. That means that during the El Nino, which tends to last overall for about a year, the weather patterns are quite different than most of the time. If you can plan for that, you can take advantage of it, and you can change the crops that you're growing or the way in which you're going about your activities like fishing and so on and what kind of fish you expect to get, then maybe you can take advantage of it. But otherwise, if you keep doing things the way you always do, then you could well run into major difficulties. And so pay attention to all of the information that's coming available from NOAA, for instance, or from other national weather services, including through the WMO, the World Meteorological Organization, and maybe take advantage rather than suffer the consequences.
3: Kevin, at this time when climate science is, in the U.S. at least, under attack, there's been attempts to dismantle ocean monitoring systems, dismantle the research done by your professional home, the National Center for Atmospheric Research. So how prepared do you think the U.S. and the world is for this year's El Niño?
25: Yes, it's a major concern. And the key monitoring system in the tropical Pacific Ocean is a series of moored buoys. They're actually moored to the bottom of the ocean, and they have to be in the tropics in the equatorial region because otherwise they drift away. And those are maintained by NOAA in particular, in conjunction with contributions from other nations. But if the NOAA contribution weakens, then the information flow also weakens. That happened during the pandemic, for instance, and there have been other instances where ship time was not available to service these and make sure that they're all up to snuff. And so this is a major concern. And so it's very important to monitor what is going on well and disseminate that information.
3: Kevin, we're tracking this El Niño at the same time that we're also tracking the ongoing climate crisis. And, you know, global temperature continues to rise because of our greenhouse gas emissions. And so in the short term, what does an El Niño year mean in terms of the global temperature that we see?
25: So the global temperature is certainly going to be the highest on record from about now through next June. This is sort of the El Niño year, if you like. And then that's a question as to whether it's 2026 or 2027, which ends up being the warmest calendar year. And so this is a signature that global warming is alive and well and continuing, if you like. Global climate change is very much with us. We know it is caused primarily by human activities, the increases in particular of carbon dioxide in the atmosphere. Those concentrations are at the highest level ever, and we need to slow down the rates of those increases, which means cutting emissions of greenhouse gases, and that means avoiding fossil fuel burning in particular. This is a science question. This is not a political question, and we need to look after our homes, our global homes, the global warming. We need to get it under control. And there are prospects for doing that by employing more renewable energy in particular.
3: Kevin, what's the number one thing that you would like listeners to take away about this year's El Niño?
25: The El Niño is here. It's potentially getting to be strong, and it's going to have big consequences for weather all around the globe, big changes in where the storms go and how they develop. Paying attention to the information that's available and the forecasts that are being made can allow you to adapt to and prepare for what is going on, plan for the consequences, and perhaps even take advantage of the changes that are apt to occur.
3: Kevin Trenberth is a distinguished scholar at the National Center for Atmospheric Research and a scientist at the University of Auckland in New Zealand. Thank you so much, Kevin.
25: You're most welcome.

0: Just ahead, the U.S.-Mexico border wall threatens a sacred Kumeyaay Mountain in Baja California. Stay tuned to Living on Earth.
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3: It's Living on Earth. I'm Jenny Doring.
0: And I'm Paloma Beltran. As part of its hard line on immigration, the Trump administration is building out new sections of border barriers. And one of the sections recently under construction runs across a small Southern California mountain just east of San Diego called Tecate Peak. KPBS reporter Gustavo Solis says construction crews are destroying parts of a mountain that's sacred to the Kumeyaay people of California and Baja California.
4: The Kumeyaay name for Tecate Peak is Cuchama Mountain. And to them, the area along the U.S.-Mexico border near the Mexican city of Tecate is a sacred place. Norma Mesa Calles has spent her entire life around the mountain. She can tell you which plants cure an upset stomach and which ones help you fall asleep.
5: La montaña es como un psicólogo para nosotros.
4: Mesa says that the mountain is like a therapist for the Kumeyaay. People hike up the mountain, sit on the smooth white boulders, and meditate. As a little girl, she remembers seeing grown-ups spend multiple days in silent contemplation up on that mountain, usually after a difficult divorce or a death in the family.
5: Cuando se le moría un divorcio, su familia, enfermo.
4: But some of those sacred stones, boulders that have been on that mountain for more than 100 million years, are gone, pulverized, to make way for a new section of President Donald Trump's border wall.
5: Y es muy importante la montaña que están destruyendo.
4: It's being destroyed before our eyes, Mesa says. Cuchama Mountain is technically protected in the National Register of Historic Places. Yet, this construction project was approved without a formal environmental review, which is normally required by the National Environmental Policy Act. Richard Kai is president of the Institute of the Americas.
6: In recent years, what has happened is that Department of Homeland Security has been able to secure successfully through legal means waivers on some of these border projects. And Congress has actually authorized multi-year funding for the border fence, which has allowed some of these projects to be fast-tracked.
4: Kai used to work for the EPA on cross-border affairs during the Clinton administration. He says the stones on Cuchama Mountain may have been saved had there been a typical review.
6: That would have allowed for considerations related to the cultural significance of Mount Cuchama.
4: He understands why the Trump administration waived these requirements. The process can take years and derail projects. For example, it took 10 years to complete a review of the CBX airport border crossing in Otay Mesa. But Kai says skipping these reviews altogether is a missed opportunity to potentially find eco-friendly alternatives.
6: In the 21st century, I think there are ways to explore technology solutions so that we can have a secure border, but at the same time address some of the biodiversity concerns and cultural heritage concerns.
4: Like Norma Mesa, Damian Vega grew up near the mountain. Vega works for the Rancho La Puerta Foundation, an organization that helped create a conservation easement on the Mexican side of the border. And part of that work involves teaching local children about the mountain.
7: That's the things that the kids learned here and the trail. And they also learn to meditate along with the walk. But all of these activities are stopped right now because how can they meditate with the noises that we have and the construction that we have in front of their eyes?
4: The foundation worked with multiple organizations in Mexico to conduct their own environmental feasibility study. They looked at everything from wildlife, natural habitats, vegetation, cultural sites, and even the risk of mudslides. Part of what makes this construction project so heartbreaking for the people of Tecate is that they thought they'd done enough to protect it. Vega says that in the early 2000s, the Kumeyaay people and local conservationists worked hard with their counterparts in the U.S. to secure environmental protections on both sides of the border.
7: Through an MOU with the Bureau of Land Management, the BLM, and with the Forestry Department, we all

0: So try to convince them to protect the land, and we agree, both of the sides, both of the nations. So all of the mountain is naturally, is protected in terms of nature and biodiversity.
1: Baja California Secretary of Culture has asked the United States to stop detonating explosives on the mountain. And Mexico President Claudia Sheinbaum said in a press conference in April that her administration is looking into the matter. Meanwhile, in Tecate, Mesa does not expect construction to stop. She respects U.S. sovereignty and is right to defend their border, but views this episode as one more indignity for her people to overcome.
2: De por sí, desde cuando hemos sido pisoteados, hemos sido discriminados, hemos sido, pues, al final del, y hemos resistido nosotros. Y también la montaña está resistiendo porque es una...
1: She says that the Kumeyaay people in Baja California have been stepped on and discriminated against most of her life. And through it all, they've always resisted. And the mountain will resist too.
3: Gustavo Solís reported this story for KPBS.
4: The Latin name for the Greenland shark, Somnosus microcephalus, translates to small-headed sleeper. But these sluggish giants, which grow to 21 feet long and can weigh over a ton, are the longest living vertebrates on Earth. Scientists say these inhabitants of the cold waters of the North Atlantic and Arctic Oceans can live to be hundreds of years old. Radiocarbon dating of eyelid tissue of Greenland sharks that died when accidentally caught in fishing nets revealed one specimen that was estimated to be around 400 years old. Scientists also estimated that Greenland sharks grow very slowly, approximately 1 centimeter or 0.4 inches per year, and don't reach sexual maturity until they're about 150 years old. Biologist Lily Fogg and her research team at the University of Basel in Switzerland are trying to figure out how Greenland sharks live so long. To do so, they studied the shark's eyes. It wasn't known if the sharks had much vision, and it was assumed that they might be severely visually impaired. Fogg and her colleagues analyzed the eye tissue from 10 Greenland sharks, some of which were about 150 years old. They found that the cellular and molecular components of their eyes, that the sharks used to see in the dim light of the deep ocean, were intact, probably due to enhanced activity of DNA repair genes, which likely keep tissues healthy over the long term. The tissue in the eyes also looked like it avoided the degradation of aging. Fogg said that figuring out how Greenland sharks live longer than other vertebrates could possibly help to treat failing organs in aging people someday. That's this week's Note on Emerging Science. I'm Don Lyman.
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6: 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Welcome to Albuquerque's Food Shed, Then and Now. 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
8: We specialize in pasture-raised grass-fed beef. We raise our cattle with no antibiotics, no hormones, and our meat is also dry-aged for 21 days. We have the whole variety of steaks, roasts, ground beef, short ribs. We have variety meat, heart, tongue, oxtail. So I have 25 different items in my list. Pretty much everything you can get when you process the cow.
7: Do you get a lot of questions from people about how to cook it?
8: I do. There are some steaks people just don't know how to cook. For example, there are steaks which are easy. Like, you just throw them on the grill, like the soft, the ones which are more tender. Filet mignon, T-bone, ribeye, sirloin. But there are steaks which require slow cooking. For example, sirloin tip steak, if it's not mechanically tenderized, then it requires marinating or slow cooking. Or roast, of course, requires slow cooking. A brisket, tri-tip. And I have a bunch of literature about how to cook different steaks, at what temperature is better, for how long. And I have a bunch of literature about different recipes as well.
9: It's all locally New Mexico honey here in the city. And then I have mesquite honey from Socorro down south, mesquite and cactus. And then I have raw beeswax. I make cream honey, a high octane honey product, bee pollen for allergies, lotions from our beeswax. And that's about the extent of my product, just bee products.
7: Beekeepers are a hardy lot. Besides grappling with varroa mites and chemical pesticide kills, they must cope with neighbors. But these days, Espeline says interested persons can learn beekeeping practices online.
9: Well, yeah, you should know what you're doing, because if you place them wrong, you definitely don't want them in your backyard where the bad neighbor's at. You always pick a good neighbor, a nice, quiet location. Just leave them alone. They don't want people. They're looking for flowers. But if you're looking for trouble, they might give you their stingers.
10: I've had a few of those.
7: Salsa music plays outside between two large buildings where vendors sell and consumers flow. South American and Asian cuisine sizzles away, prepared by local chefs. On this day, Mago Charis offers dried red and green chili. He farms in both the Hatch Valley of southern New Mexico and in Albuquerque's North Valley. Like other growers, he's facing an extremely restricted water supply.
11: We're trying to see if any way the city will work with us and compensate somehow, because we normally have access to the Rio Grande water, but there was very limited amount last year, so we had to implement our own wells.
7: From Santo Domingo Pueblo, north of Albuquerque, 70-year-old Mary Benavides works her stand, Pueblo Bakery.
12: And I mostly bake everything that I have here, the pies and the cookies and the bread at home, because I have big urnals that my husband built for me. That's where I did all the baking. And my tamales, I make veggie, beef tamales, pork tamales, bean tamales. And I make that at the commercial kitchen here in Albuquerque. I had to rent it to make that.
7: How long does it take you to make a batch of tamales for
12: okay.
7: this market?
12: It's like a 7-day work for me. Today, then tomorrow, it's like I'll rest for a while, then I get ready for the woods and stuff to bake again. Then Monday, I go get my ingredients. Then Tuesday, I make veggie tamales. Then Wednesday, I only do pork tamales. Then Thursday, I do pies and cookies. Then Friday, I just bake the bread. And then Saturday, I go downtown Growers Market
7: to sell.
12: And Sunday here at the Ray Yards.
7: First opened in 2014, the Rail Yards Market has grown by leaps and bounds, attracting tens of thousands every year. Products sold at this and other Albuquerque metro area farmers markets hail from a local and regional food shed, which winds along the Rio Grande Valley north to south and extends to points east and west. The ancestors of Santo Domingo Pueblo and other indigenous peoples began farming this land eons ago. Spanish and U.S. conquerors later introduced their own agricultural systems. For instance, in the Rio Abajo surrounding Albuquerque. The following segment is from Rio Grande Farmers, a series I produced for KUNM back in 1995. An old hand-cranked record player belts out a rendition of W.C. Handy's St. Louis Blues. It's one of the treats featured at the PNM Farm Museum in Jarales, New Mexico, near the town of Belen. Operated by longtime farmers Pablo and Manuela Chavez, the museum is a return to the bygone years of the Middle Rio Grande Valley, south of Albuquerque, when cultivating the land was the way of life for the small, mainly Spanish-speaking communities.
13: They used to go to the river, and it was dry, and they would take us there. We used to have a saint, you know, Saint John.
7: Outside her museum, Manuela Chavez recalls her youth prior to the mid-century.
13: We would pray over there, and I don't know, but it was just a miracle. It started to rain, it thundered, and we came all wet.
7: Chavez also remembers close ties between the valley communities and higher settlements such as Mountain Air. The Rio Grande villagers exchanged their crops for mountain-grown beans, a staple food.
13: I guess they were blessed. They had lots of beans. And these beans that were raised, when it rains, they would take long to cook, and they were cooked real good, and they tasted real good. And now when they use water, you know, like sprinklers like that, I don't know, still they don't come like the way they used to do with the rain.
7: In the valley, the village-maintained irrigation ditches, or acequias, were a key community institution. The men pitched in their labor to clean and fix the acequias. Born in 1918, A.B. Barella, a native of La Jolla, south of Jarales, says a cooperative spirit pervaded the communities.
14: For example, if a farmer had to plow a certain amount of land, all the other farmers were by there would bring their horses, the timon horses, and help them plow.
7: But by the 20th century, major problems confronted the villagers. Large-scale timber cutting and overgrazing contributed to erosion and silting. To the north, the development of commercial agriculture in Colorado's San Luis Valley threatened the water flow. And to the south, the construction of Elephant Butte Dam waterlogged farmlands north toward Albuquerque. The Middle Rio Grande farmers faced an ecological disaster as the river careened out of control. Suzanne Forrest is the author of The Preservation of the Village, a history of Rio Grande farming communities.
15: There were terrible floods, and instead of the water running down the banks into the river, the water in the river rolled down the banks into the surrounding fields.
14: You could see there from the hills just a wide, open range, I might say, full of water.
7: From the high ground outside La Jolla in the late 1920s, youngster A.B. Varela watched one flood cut a merciless path. Downriver, another village, San Marcial, was destroyed.
14: And you could see the waves coming over, and you could see, for example, the uprooted trees going into debris going on the river.
7: The solution to the river's rampages was the Middle Rio Grande Conservancy District. Formed in 1923, the Conservancy proposed reclaiming swampland for farmland and controlling the floods. But many small New Mexican farmers opposed the district on the grounds that tax assessments would be too burdensome. When construction began, an armed conflict broke out in Los Chavez, south of Albuquerque. Suzanne Forrest.
15: Construction people simply came in without having even notified the local farmers in the spring of 1930 and began tearing up the land just as they were getting ready to turn the water on into their ditches to begin spring planting. And of course, you can imagine there was a furor raised. They objected. They tried to stand their ground. I don't know who or whether it's even important at this point was the first one to bring out a gun, but before long there were two armed forces confronting each other, and it was called to the attention of the governor, who managed to get the situation calmed down.
7: Political and legal struggles marked the Middle Rio Grande Conservancy District during the Depression years. Some lands were lost to the native farmers, while others were saved. In one case, several land grants were bought up by Montanan Tom Campbell, who was also known as the Wheat King.
15: But when the Hispanic farmers suddenly realized what had happened to their land, they formed an organization and got a local lawyer by the name of Gilberto Espinosa, who went to bat for them, claiming that the price that Campbell had paid, 35 cents an acre for this land, was outrageous, and that the farmers had a right to be able to buy back their land. And he won the case.
7: Today, the Middle Rio Grande Valley is in transition. Towns like Belen and Los Lunas are becoming suburbs of Albuquerque, and land prices are rising. But agriculture maintains a stubborn presence, as witnessed by the extensive fields of alfalfa and occasional plots of chili. I'm Kent Patterson reporting. Some stayed and cultivated the land. By the late 20th century, growers' markets and harvest festivals were rebounding. At this mid-90s market on Albuquerque's Central Avenue, South Valley farmers Elias and Mary Macias sold produce.
16: And we grow garlic and onions and beets and carrots and green beans and black-eyed peas and also fruits whenever the weather permits. So we see the same people and new people, of course. People from many countries come also, and that makes our market very interesting.
7: The Macias passed on knowledge and skills to their grandchildren.
16: When they were little, they were sleeping in the little baskets under the truck, and here they are. They're big girls now. They bake bread to sell here at the market, and their math is coming along beautifully. They're learning so much through the market.
17: My name is Virginia Villegas, and I like to sell, and I like to meet new people. And my favorite part is giving the change to the people.
7: Over in the South Valley, meanwhile, Leonard Garcia and others sold at the Atrisco market.
18: Well, I've been with the market here about 12, 14 years. You know, sometimes we're here, sometimes we're over here on Sunset, and then were you with us up here on Central?
19: No.
18: Yeah, we've been here about that many years, quite a few years.
7: And what kind of products do you sell?
18: Well, we sell the Indian cantaloupes, watermelons, honeydews, and green chili, tomatoes, garlic, and plums, apples, pears, peaches.
7: You mentioned Indian cantaloupes. Is that a local cantaloupe variety?
18: That's local. It's a large yellow emblem. I think you, I gave some. They're very delicious. They're sweet. Yeah.
7: Oh, would you like to add some comments?
20: He's pretty well cooked.
7: Yeah. Just a couple of questions I'll ask you. And can you introduce yourself for our audience? And
20: yes, Jack Wise.
7: And you're from the South Valley?
20: Right, off South Second.
7: And what are you growing?
20: I'm growing a full line of everything. Pork grown, black-eyed peas, lima beans, speckled lima beans, your squash, your sweet potatoes and onions, all kinds of onions.
7: You have some big onions there. How do you grow them so big?
20: The simplest thing in the world. All I use is grass clippings.
7: They're beautiful.
20: They have up 2-3 pounds each.
7: And you said that you've been having some trouble with the chili this year. What kind of problems did you encounter?
20: There's a virus.
7: Oh, the virus got you?
20: Mm-hmm. All of it. My tomatoes also.
7: Some people are saying this is the worst year they've seen for chili. Do you think that's true?
20: Since I've been in it here, yes. I've only been doing this about 3 years, but I lost all of it.
7: How do you feel after losing a whole chili crop?
20: That's life. Lose some, gain some, you know.
21: I'm Mary Garcia Cordova, middle name, and I'm from Pajarito here down the valley. And we've had a large farm. My dad used to raise a lot of vegetables all the time. He had about 8 acres, all vegetables. Used to be a truck farmer, and that's where I got a little experience, right?
7: And when you were growing up, learning how to farm, were a lot of other people farming in the South Valley?
21: Oh, yes. There was a lot of them around, yes. But us, as a family, we were all girls, and we all used to help my dad. And there was only two boys in the family, one working out, but the rest were all help with the gardens.
7: Did you grow chili back in those days?
21: Oh, yes, all the time. Well, of course, that was a main thing, and still is.
7: Some people are saying this is the worst year they've seen for chili in a long time. Have you seen years that are worse?
21: No, not really. Ours is doing okay so far.
0: Good morning. My name is Rachel Seiss. I'm a board member of the Trisco Land Rights Council. And this morning we're here promoting healthiness within the South Valley through our growers market. We have a variety of products here, everything from herbs to piñon and fresh fruits and vegetables. And we're trying to promote a sense of community, a sense of healthiness, and we have an intergenerational project that involves youth and the elders within our community.
19: And can you tell us about the intergenerational project?
0: Basically, what we're trying to do is preserve the traditions of our community and our culture in using the knowledge and the wisdom that our elders have, and by having them share that with the youth of our community.
19: Now, has farming been real important for the Atrisco community historically?
0: Oh, absolutely. Atrisco has a long tradition of farming, farming and the acequias, and that's what this whole land was based on, was farming.
19: Are people in Atrisco concerned about the development of Albuquerque and competition over water, and you know what kind of threats those may or may not pose to traditions of farming in the community?
0: Absolutely. We're very concerned. We keep hearing over and over, I think as a community as a whole, not just Atrisco, that there's not enough water to sustain the growth that Albuquerque is anticipating. And we just need to keep the water available to continue our farming and our traditions here in Albuquerque.
22: The voices you just heard were recorded more than 30 years ago. Since then, concerns over land prices, development, gentrification, water, climate, and environment have only become more urgent.
6: 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Now let's rejoin journalist Kent Patterson.
22: In the spring of 2026, the annual Flor de Mayo Festival bloomed again in Alameda, just north of Albuquerque. Festival goers heard local band Juanita, checked out homegrown artists and vendors, and sampled food trucks. The festival takes place on the grounds of Farm and Table Restaurant, La Parada Store, and the adjoining farm. Owner Cherie Montoya.
23: So this event, we have a couple of community events every year, and this particular event is older even than the restaurant. We've been doing this event before the restaurant started. Just when La Parada was here, we partnered up with other artisans here in New Mexico, and it was basically just a celebration of community. And so there's always been music and artisans, vendors, food, and just gathering together. It's always been a free event. In 2020, I actually worked to transform this farm into a permaculture farm. So we started growing berry bushes, nut trees, more perennial crops, and fruit trees. So we have more of we're playing the long game here on this farm more. And of course we have a beautiful flower garden, and the farm has become synonymous with the restaurants.
22: Home baker Monica Zamora of M&V Sweet Treats had a festival booth. Zamora's family serves a long-standing clientele.
24: Right now, out of a cottage baker, it's a lot of graduations, a lot of weddings, birthdays. I can pretty much do any types of events that you need. So it's almost like a regular bakery, but it's just, you know, kind of downsized to just, you know, it's just me. So, but right now is graduation, wedding season. And the markets here, this is a family market. So we do that, the one here at La Parada, every year.
22: Of course, Zamora bakes the Bizcochito, New Mexico's iconic cookie.
24: Well, the Bizcochito is probably one of our biggest sellers. So, you know, and that recipe is actually our grandmother's, my mom's mom's recipe that we've used for years. So it ours is just, the basic New Mexican, I would say like the basic recipe, no frills, no nothing. So that one is, the one that we sell the most.
1: What is the basic recipe?
24: It's just your lard, your eggs, your milk, your salt, and anise.
22: Farm and Table owner Cherie Montoya reflects.
23: So my father purchased this land to save it from development, to just get the ditches going, get the make sure we exercised our water rights, and took care of the land and became stewards of the land.
10: Have you had some difficulties with water this year?
23: Well, we watered last week, which was our second flooding, and we've been told that it's our last watering of the whole year, which is really sad. And it's every year there's less and less water, and this year is significantly less. So we have about 100 sumac bushes and currant and the native plum. So we purchase a lot of our trees from the U.S. Forest Service that are already drought tolerant. So, we work to get them established. Once they're established, they require a lot less water. But the bottom line is we need each other in terms of community. And being together, whether it's a free event or not, is so important. And I just encourage everybody to take care of each other, take care of our land, and enjoy what we have. And I'm glad that we can do that with this event.
22: As trees, flowers, and other plantings glistened on a beautiful New Mexico spring day, and the shining face of the Sandia Mountains in the foreground seemed close enough to kiss, this festival gave off a heavenly vibe.

0: Traveling south of Alameda, another bountiful plot of land bursts with life in southeast Albuquerque. Welcome to Project Feed the Hood. Here, Paul Pino and the Tone Daddies entertain a joyful crowd that moves between gardens and vendors. Community groups offer information about health equity, opposition to mining uranium on sacred indigenous land, and the downwinders affected by the first atomic bomb test in New Mexico. Antoine Becker is the site manager.
1: What we're standing at is the main area that we will grow at scale veg fruit production to donate to local food banks and mutual aid networks, as well as to grow with the community neighborhood in the immediate area. So the area that we're standing at stays open 24/7.
0: And what kind of plants are we looking at right now?
1: Right now we're kind of going in between spring to summer, so I have a lot of onions that are about to get ready to be harvested. We have some garlic that's been going through the winter, potatoes. We're starting to kind of focus this year in on long-term storage items.
0: Founded with a social justice bent in 2009 by the Southwest Organizing Project, Feed the Hood partners with other community organizations. Anthony Baca Sandoval is a leader of the Agricultural Youth Cooperative, which grows produce on the same Southeast Heights lot.
2: Well, we like to grow any plants for the neighborhood just to make sure that everybody gets some what they need, because that's the main thing is the resources. We help make sure that they have a resource to go to when they need food badly. And that's kind of our main goal with the garden. But with the program itself, we help the youth that come into it feel more like a leader by giving them a voice within the program, because it's not only adult led, it's led by the youth as well. So any choices that are made, the youth get an equal decision within it. So it's always the majority vote when counting the youth as well.
0: Again, Project Feed the Hood's Antoine Becker.
1: But just in terms of physical location, we've expanded to the whole lot. We have a whole food forest agroecology site, as well as our mutual aid growing site, a seed saving operation, chicken coop. But now as well, we at the event that we're at right now, we're probably have close to 200, 300 folks that have been rolling throughout the day, and a really robust sort of community and partner group with all sorts of organizations that we work with.
0: As a breeze flutters on a New Mexico spring day, Paul Pino and the Tone Daddies conjure up a musical spirit for the folks socializing on this once abandoned empty lot. Perhaps here too, a little corner of heaven can be found. I'm Kent Patterson.
3: Albuquerque's Food Shed, then and now, is produced by Kent Patterson and Mercedes Mejia. This series is made possible in part by the City of Albuquerque's Urban Enhancement Trust Fund, the city's Arts and Culture Department, and the McCune Charitable Foundation. Thanks goes out to KUNM Albuquerque, Jonathan Longcore, Juanita, and Paul Pino and the Tone Daddies. The producers are solely responsible for its contents. This program is for educational purposes only. I'm Mercedes Mejia. 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

Cristo Redentor. It was a composition by Duke Pearson. That was the Bobby Watson Jack Walrath sextet. Bobby is an alto saxophonist, and Jack is a trumpet player. You heard Frank Amsal on piano, Jeff Andrews bass, Tony Redis drums, and Judy Silvano singing on melody. You know, she's married to Joe Lovano. And I am Mark Weber, and this is the Wednesday edition of KUNM's Jazz Periodical. And where it's June 24th, and this is going to be the Blues Show Take 2. I did all blues last Wednesday, and we're going to just continue down that road today with blues. That was a minor blues back there, Cristo Redentor, Christ the Redeemer. Let's go to Giacomo Gates. Remember him? He used to come to New Mexico at least once a year through the auspices of John Trent Acosta. Would bring him out for a bunch of gigs. So we're going to listen to him play Take Me to Where They Play the Blues. And he'll be in a band with Harold Danko, Jerome Richardson, Rufus Reed, and Akira Tana. And then we'll follow that with Bobby Bradford with his Show Nuff Blues. And Giacomo, I was laughing about, I was seeing one of my old emails from him. He always signs off all of his emails, Boptimistically Yours, Giacomo. Here we go, Giacomo Gates.

0: Bud Powell, 1947. Bud Powell Trio with Curly Russell, Max Roach. Bobby Bradford suggested that tune, Bud's Bubble. We'd been discussing this particular radio show, and I was asking him about bebop blues songs, and which is what this show is. It's all bop, all blues show. You know, blues are two things. Blues are a feeling, and blues are an actual, you know, musical song form, you know, that has a definite structure. It's in general, it's 12 bars, which is broken down into three equal phrases. Each phrase is 4 bars each, and the first two are a repeated lament, and the third is a rueful resolution of sorts. Like, here's something I made up. My baby done left me. Oh, yeah, that girl done left me. So I guess I'll just have to sit here all alone. The blues and variants of said song form. Before Bud's Bubble, that was Bobby Bradford Motet, Show Nuff Blues from his Lost in L.A. album on Soul Note Records. It was recorded in L.A. in 1983 with Bobby on cornet, 2 bass players, Mark Dresser and Roberto Miranda, Sherman Ferguson on drums, and James Kousakis, alto saxophone. And I am Mark, and you know what? Let's listen to these things right now. Oh, let me turn on this. Do-do-do. There.
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0: And we have a new system here, and it seems to be running on its own power now. Anyway, Bobby also suggested this tune, Sippin' at Bells. It's a Miles Davis composition. It was recorded in 1947 with John Lewis on piano, Nelson Boyd bass, Miles on trumpet, Max drums, and Charlie Parker on tenor saxophone. It's Miles Davis, Sippin' at Bells, courtesy of Bobby Bradford's suggestion.

the blues, according to Mr. Benny Golson, wrote that, called Blues March, jazz standard, recorded with the Art Blakey Jazz Messengers in 1958. It's Bobby Timmons on piano, Lee Morgan trumpet, Benny Golson tenor, Blakey drums, etc., etc. 12-bar blues played in March time. The Blues March. And then before that was Albert Ammon's Boogie Woogie Blues. And then before that was Lenny Tristano, C Minor Complex. Lenny Tristano. And I am Mark, and we're playing the blues today. It's 12:51 in the afternoon, the noon hour. And let's go to Connie Crothers wrote this blues called East 9th Street Drift. East 9th Street is over by Cooper Union on Manhattan. And she used to live there for a long time. And this was with her quartet at the time, with Lenny Popkin on tenor, Rich Califano bass, and Carol Tristano drums. And Connie Crothers, composer and pianist, from their album called simply Session. East 9th Street Blues. No, East 9th Street Drift.

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Look over yonder's wall, hand me down my walking cane. 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

Yes, sir. Junior Wells and Buddy Guy from the masterpiece Hoodoo Man Blues on Delmark. That was from 1965. Man, that record is so influential. Jack Myers bass, Billy Warren drums. It's hard to believe it's only four musicians on that, Junior Wells. And that's The Blues, Yonder Wall was the name of that track. And this has been a show about the blues. And before that was Plaz Johnson, Parking Lot Blues, written by Ray Brown. Where I grew up, that was big on the radio back then in 1976 when it came out. Plaz Johnson was on tenor. Ray Brown wrote the tune and he played bass, Herb Ellis guitar, Jake Hanna drums, Bobby Hall guitars, and Mike Melvoin piano. That is A-list band right there. I'm Mark Weber. Now let's jump over to Rashid Ali in a sextet formation, singing that old, I guess we all know it from Count Basie, Every Day I Have the Blues, but then I guess the big hit was B.B. King. And this one here is sung by a guy named Royal Blue, one of those Lower East Side characters back then. This was recorded in 75. And so you're going to hear, well, Rashid Ali, a drummer. This drummer is a great drummer. And you're going to hear Jimmy Voss on alto, who I just love. I should do a whole show of Jimmy Voss. And also another thing in the should department, that movie on Barbara Dane is at the Guild Cinema for two more nights, and me and Janet went last night, and we were glued to our seats. What a great blues lady she was, Barbara Dane. So here we go, Rashid Ali.

And that's the blues, as according to Arnold Coleman. That was Don Cherry on trumpet, Billy Higgins drums, Charlie Hayden bass, from an album of theirs just minutes before they got on an airplane and left L.A. and went to New York. The album was called Change of the Century. And. I am Mark Weber. This is the end of this show. I'm calling it What the Blues Are. And I'd like to just keep playing blues, but I think next week, in fact, I know next week we're going to do a show on Abdullah Ibrahim's music. Okay? And that's next Wednesday. And right now, we'll just go out with King Pleasure doing his Parker's Mood. You'll hear Teddy Edwards on tenor saxophone, and you can look up my Facebook for the complete playlist. See you next Wednesday.

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My name is Leah, your every other Wednesday host, and I am here to rock you until 4 o'clock today. We just heard from Mark Weber, KUNM's jazz liner note with his killer All That Jazz show, and we are going to stay in the jazz lane, the astral jazz lane, opening with some meditations from Alice Coltrane and Pharoah Sanders.

We opened up the show with a couple of spacious and devotional tunes. We started with Alice Coltrane, featuring Pharoah Sanders, with the track Shiva Loka from Coltrane's 1971 album, Sachidananda. Then we had Pharoah Sanders going solo in 1969 with Colors from the album Karma. We are going to stay in this astral space for a bit longer with a new track from Radiohead guitarist Ed O'Brien from his latest album, Blue Morpho. This is the song Incantations.

0: We just heard three 2026 releases in that set, starting with Ed O'Brien with the layered atmospheric song Incantations. We then had French composer Chassol with the gospel reworking of a snippet of George Carlin's Seven Dirty Words sketch called Rude, Crude, Lewd. The album is titled Funny How, and each track reimagines famous stand-up sketches. It's a really interesting idea. And then we just closed out there with art rapper Open Eagle Mike and producer Kenny Segal featuring Hemlock Ernst with Unfinished Concrete Initials. I have some messages to share with you, followed by a brief NPR news break, and then we are going to get lost in 70s rock. My name is Leah, and this is Afternoon Freeform on KUNM, your independent community-powered station.
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0: We just heard from Rush, who is currently touring with Anika Nalis on drums. That was La Villa Stringiato. And you know, I have been really into Brazilian prog rock lately. It's just this like rich vein of structures and textures that I am just beginning to tap into, and I wanted to share a track with you. We heard Terreno Baldio with the track Passaru Azul, and then Carlos Santana with John McLaughlin opened the set with their take on Coltrane's A Love Supreme. So that's our prog rock set for today, but our 70s detour is not yet through. I have a message for you, and then we are going back in. 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
0: 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My name is Leah, and I am here with you every other Wednesday until 4 o'clock, bringing you 2.5 hours of freeform tunes. And as I was putting today's show together, I took this rock and roll detour, and I started thinking about the endless genres and then subgenres and then sub-subgenres, and it can get like out of control really quickly and kind of funny, just because it's never ending and you can really make up whatever you want. So in this next rock block, we are starting with power pop, then glam rock, then bluesy hard rock ? Then garage rock, and ending with, as the band describes themselves, doom wop rock. Cheap Trick is first.

That was the band Rickshaw Billy's Burger Palace. They're out of Austin with the track Fly Super Glide from their 2022 album, Doom Wop. It's a new like sub-genre that I was not aware of, but definitely my new earworm. Before the Doom Wop, we heard from the Mooney Suzuki with I'm Not Talking, a new old track from them that will be on the re-release of their 2000 album People Get Ready, coming out next month. We had some good raw 70s Aerosmith with Rats in the Cellar, Sweet with Ballroom Blitz, and we opened with Cheap Trick Hello There. All right, this next set is the end of this rock and roll excursion. You've got your jangly alt rock, some more power pop, some post-jazz rock, and some post-punk minimalism.

0: money from the flying lizards wrapped up that set for us. Previously, we heard from Muljira, a local Albuquerque group, with the track All Time Reeling. Flamin' Groovies with Shake Some Action, and REM started the set with Pop Song 89. It is time for some messages, and then we have one more hour left in today's freeform. 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
0: It is 3 o'clock. My name is Leah, and you are listening to Afternoon Freeform on KUNM. I really appreciate you tuning in and hanging out today as we move through this thing called life. In this next set, we've got tunes from the 80s and 90s with Big Hooks and a Prince cover.

That was Guru, the 90s jazz rap pioneer, with the track No Time to Play, featuring Ronnie Jordan and DC Lee. Before that, Art of Noise and Tom Jones gave us a cover of Prince's Kiss. We then had Erasure with the neon synth tune Respect, and we opened with the 1996 song Standing Outside a Broken Telephone Booth with Money in My Hand from Primitive Radio Gods. Now we're going to move into a big band set, starting with Glenn Miller.

0: Glenn Miller started that set with Moonlight Serenade, released in 1939, becoming his signature tune. And I just learned from another KUNMer that there are lyrics to that song. Then we had Björk with her 1995 cover of the 1951 Betty Hutton song, Oh So Quiet, which is also a cover of a German song, I think. Nina Simone with I'm Gonna Leave You, because sometimes you fall in love and then you realize you got a boogie. And we closed out the set with the funk-infused gospel cover of Bridge Over Troubled Water. We have just a couple sets left in today's freeform show. I have an announcement, and then we will go down a like folk-ish, trail-ish-ish. 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
0: All right, you have been tuned into Afternoon Freeform on your totally groovy community-powered station, KUNM 89.9. My name is Leah. 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This is where all the playlists live as well. So now we're going to lean on some musical roots. In this set, we've got some folk, some gospel, some soul, some blues, kind of everything mixed together. We're going to open with Betty Harris, There's a Break in the Road.

0: gospel blues guitarist Reverend Gary Davis with Great Change Since I've Been Born from his 1960 album Harlem Street Singer. We had Diamanda Galas, who I am just discovering, and this woman rules. She is totally off the wall, just really kooky, avant-garde, like jazz and blues and some other things in there that I think she's just made up. I read her voice being described as capable of the most unnerving vocal terror. I tried to find a very accessible song of hers. We heard her version of Dark End of the Street with John Paul Jones on guitar from her 1994 album Sporting Life. If you're not familiar with Diamanda and want to spend an afternoon getting your mind blown, check her out. We heard from Bob Dylan, Baby Stop Crying, British guitarist Jake Aaron with Give Me Your Horse, American singer-songwriter Jim Ford with Long Road Ahead, and Betty Harris at the top with There's a Break in the Road. Thank you for being here today. I hope you had fun. I hope you heard a gem. Stay tuned for All Things Considered up next at 4 with KUNM's Mark Haslett. Then you've got NPR's All Things Considered and Marketplace, and then more music starting at 7 tonight with Putney on the Blues Show, Emmanuel on the Soulful Hour, and Greg bringing you Tombstone Rock. I'm going to take us out today with Sinead O'Connor, Never Get Old. I'm going to try and squeeze in a little bit of a track, a new one by Bill Orcutt and cellist Mob Frati. The track is Forced, Forced, Forced. I don't think we're going to get it all in. My name is Leah. Thanks for being here. I will be back in 2 weeks. Until then, be kind to yourself and remember to please, please, please spay and neuter those pets and also take extra care with this heat.
1: Tu a hasan de da chlíchi gulair. Ambra shid hulin a lewa, sila mwelfi da has in ye clíche. Satlai tu ar an lion, is ar an neher. Yw tu da has is an lion og, is a dragon.

0: This is 89.9 KUNM and KUNM HD, Albuquerque, Santa Fe, broadcasting from the University of New Mexico. 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
1: Hadn't really addressed the issue of housing in decades, and this was a big opportunity to do that.
2: President Trump canceled plans to sign a bipartisan housing bill. He says he won't until lawmakers pass his stalled elections bill.
3: For Wednesday, June 24th, it's All Things Considered from NPR News.
2: I'm Juana Summers.
3: And I'm Scott Detrow. Ahead, I speak to New York City Mayor Zoran Mamdani after he helped propel three progressive New York candidates to victory.
4: At the core of each of their candidacies is a belief that working people have to return back to the heart of our politics.
2: Also, nearly a year after flooding killed children at Camp Mystic, the summer camp is fighting for its future in court.
3: And as the World Cup continues, how Ukraine's immigrant community turned Philadelphia into a soccer town.
5: It's more than just about sports and soccer. It's about community and belonging. And pride.
2: Those stories and more coming up after this news.
6: Live from NPR News in Washington, I'm Ryland Barton. Louisiana Republican Senator Bill Cassidy says President Trump attempted to bully him during a closed-door meeting with Senate Republicans on Capitol Hill today. He told NPR's Eric McDaniel Trump was frustrated about a resolution passed by Congress yesterday that calls on Trump to remove U.S. forces from the Iran war.
7: President Trump recently backed a successful primary challenge against Bill Cassidy. And as a lame duck, Cassidy has been less restrained with the war in Iran, for example.
8: It's not going as well as we're being told, at which point I think the president said something negative about me. I perceived it as attempting to bully me from asking a question that I think the American people need to know. And I'm not going to be bullied when I feel like I'm asking a question the American people need to know. And so at that point, it began to escalate.
7: Ahead of this meeting, the president repeatedly disrupted Republicans' agenda by blocking the confirmation of his own pick for intelligence chief and abruptly refusing to sign affordable housing legislation. Eric McDaniel, NPR News, the Capitol.
6: Lebanon's military could retake territory Israel now controls in their country. In a pilot plan being discussed during talks in Washington, D.C., Israel seized the land in southern Lebanon during fighting with Iranian-backed Hezbollah militants. Hezbollah is not part of the talks now in their second day, as NPR's Kerry Khan reports.
9: The talks in Washington are going on at the same time U.S. and Iranian delegations continue negotiating a preliminary memorandum of understanding to end the war in Iran. Those main talks in Switzerland were nearly derailed over the current fighting in Lebanon and Israel's refusal to withdraw from Lebanon. A shaky ceasefire remains in place between Israeli troops and Hezbollah militants, but neither of the two sides are present in the Switzerland talks. A person familiar with the details of the Washington negotiations who spoke on condition of anonymity in order to speak freely tells NPR the plan to replace Israeli troops with Lebanon's own military would start small and not involve a significant Israeli withdrawal. Kerry Khan, NPR News, Tel Aviv.
6: Three congressional candidates backed by New York City Mayor Zoran Mamdani won big in New York City last night. The trio of wins, two by Democratic Socialists, signals a shift to the left for the party. The mayor told All Things Considered that the results show Democrats want a new kind of politics.
4: We've been told every time we take a step forward for working people that this will now become the new face of the Democratic Party. I think it's time that it does, because for far too long, we haven't been able to answer what we're fighting for, only who we're fighting. And now we have the answer.
6: A rural area of Northern California has experienced its strongest earthquake since 1940, but it caused only mild shaking with no immediate reports of damage or injuries. The U.S. Geological Survey says the epicenter of the magnitude 5.6 quake was about 140 miles northeast of San Francisco. It was felt widely, including the fishing city of Fort Bragg. This is NPR News from Washington.
10: Live from KUNM in Albuquerque, I'm Mark Haslett. A wildfire in the Hemis Mountains has forced evacuations and campground closures. What's being called the Macaulay Spring Fire is burning north of the town of Hemis Springs, not far from Battleship Rock. The blaze has grown to at least 150 acres after being discovered early this morning. The Albuquerque Journal reports that the Sierra de los Pinos community is under evacuation. Shelters are available at the Hemis Senior Center and the Hemis Mountain Baptist Church near La Cueva. The Hemis Falls campground has been evacuated and the Battleship campground as well as Trail No. 137 are closed. YMCA Camp Shaver has evacuated all campers and staff members. There are several wildfires burning around New Mexico today. Elsewhere around the state, in Torrance County near Klein's Corners, the Canyon Venado fire has burned an estimated 852 acres. Eastbound Interstate 40 in the area was closed for a while, but since has been reopened. This evening's weather forecasts for the state give a chance for isolated showers and thunderstorms with Virgo rains and gusty winds possible. 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
1: And you're listening on KUNM. Coming up later this hour, New York City Mayor Zoran Mamdani is celebrating last night's primary election victories by fellow Democratic Socialists in New York.
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1: This afternoon across central and northern New Mexico, we have partly cloudy skies with some scattered showers and isolated thunderstorms across parts of the state. We have a severe thunderstorm watch in effect for Colfax, Mora, San Miguel, and Torrance counties, as well as New Mexico counties to the east of those. That severe thunderstorm watch in effect until 10 o'clock tonight. This evening, sunset at 8:24 in Albuquerque and the rest of the Middle Rio Grande Valley. Partly cloudy overnight with lows in the upper 60s and just a slight chance for rain. In northern New Mexico, partly cloudy with lows ranging from the mid-50s to the low 60s. Santa Fe with a forecast low of 61 tonight. And northern New Mexico has, generally speaking, a 40% chance for isolated showers or thunderstorms tonight.

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1: On KUNM, it's 5:18. Still to come this hour, Republicans hoped to celebrate passage of a bipartisan spending bill today until President Trump scuttled their plans. It was the latest in a series of rifts between Trump and other Republicans. We'll hear a report on that coming up at 5:35 during today's broadcast of All Things Considered on KUNM.
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1: This evening, we have increasingly cloudy skies over central and northern New Mexico. We have a couple of severe thunderstorm warnings in effect across the state, one in the Raton area, including northeastern Colfax County, and another one in the central part of the state. We now have a severe thunderstorm warning that's just been issued for southeastern Santa Fe County as well as southwestern San Miguel County, right on the edge of central and northern New Mexico there. A severe thunderstorm was identified 10 miles south of Roe, that's 26 miles southeast of Santa Fe, and headed to the east at 20 miles per hour. 60-mile-per-hour wind gusts and quarter-sized hail possible with this severe thunderstorm. Locations included in this warning statement: Las Vegas, Pecos, Rivera, Villanueva, and Villanueva State Park. This also includes Highway 285 between mile markers 255 and 272, Interstate 25 between mile markers 304 and 339, and State Road 63 between mile markers 0 and 6, included in this severe thunderstorm warning statement.
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5: And I'm Juana Summers. Surfside, Florida lit a torch overnight in remembrance of the 98 people killed when a beachfront condominium collapsed 5 years ago. It was one of the largest structural failures in U.S. history and has left a mark on South Florida. NPR's Debbie Elliott reports.
6: The emergency calls came in just after 1 a.m. on June 24th, 2021. Officers arrived in the darkness to find two-thirds of a condominium complex in a heap of rubble, with people in the remaining units stranded, screaming from their balconies.
7: Captain, with the Champlain Towers, the building, it collapsed. This is huge. I mean, humongous.
6: It was the highest level mass casualty event ever in Miami-Dade County. Mayor Daniela Levine Cava, who helped run the government response, says it was surreal.
8: Arriving on the scene and surveying it is when you get that gut punch. Beyond belief, they call it pancaking, where the layers of the floors were all compressed and you could still see them.
6: Resources were called in from all around South Florida to help cordon off the site, get ambulances in place, and rescue survivors. Miami-Dade Fire Chief Ray Jadala, who was assistant chief for operations at the time, recalls seeing an image of the collapse shared by an officer on the scene.
9: The first picture just about, you know, made my heart sink, and I knew the severity, and I knew the time that we were going to be spending there looking for people.
6: One of the first calls Jadala made was to Brandon Webb, who runs Florida Task Force One, the department's elite urban search and rescue team. Webb says when he arrived, first responders were trying to reach the people still stranded in the part of the building that didn't cave in.
10: There were ladder trucks picking people off the balconies. They were bringing injured victims on backboards down from the pile.
6: The part of Champlain Tower South that was still standing was in danger of a second collapse, Webb says, making the search and rescue operation risky. Florida Task Force One is often deployed to disasters around the world, but Webb says this

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5: In Los Angeles, I'm Kai Rizdal. It is Wednesday today, the 24th day of June. Good as always to have you along, everybody. We've got some data coming this week. May inflation in the form of the Personal Consumption Expenditures Price Index. That is tomorrow. And then on Friday, the University of Michigan's Index of Consumer Sentiment. And that, which is to say consumers, which is to say us, is where we are going to start with Heather Long. She's the chief economist at Navy Federal Credit Union, also one of our Friday regulars. Hi, Heather.
6: Hi, Kai. Glad to be back.
5: So look, somebody wakes you up at 2 o'clock in the morning from a dead sleep and says, Heather, what is the mood of the American consumer? And without having a chance to check any of your data, what would you say?
6: Well, I think after I maybe sock them, I would probably say the mood is still really gloomy. And I think the big thing that's going on that people are missing is while a lot of the consumption data still looks pretty darn robust, there's this massive psychological tax on the middle class right now where they feel and they have to financially make every dollar stretch to the furthest possible. And that's why the sentiment is so low. It's this, I got to find the cheapest gas station in town. I need to reset my thermostat so my electric bill isn't soaring again. And I need to shift my spending from the nice grocery store to the warehouse or the discount store. It's that pressure people feel to be able to even do what they were doing without much thought a few years ago.